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5: 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This river is flowing with God and then showing he's feeling our hearts from the well. From Gimpy to Rome then Dubai, it's simply the calling to find. 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
5: 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Whenever one section seems to be finished, they start another section, or they go back and redo a section they'd already done. It's never-ending, and it's really expensive, and it has the potential of making people furious. The strangest thing is that's what it's like sometimes walking with mental ill health. You work on something for a while and make some progress, and then move on and do something else, then come back and amend the first thing, then chuck a detour in and try something new, then get road rage because you're not moving anywhere, then celebrate for once because you're finally getting some progress. What we're talking about isn't always fun, but it is necessary. In the same way a road will always need roadworks, you will always need to pay attention to your mental well-being.
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1: 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And Daniel met a lion, because he chose to pray. But you shut the mouth of that lion, and he walked out the next day.

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8: Bob Gass from The Words of Today shares the story about John Griffin, the railway controller. His responsibility was for a drawbridge over the Mississippi River. One day he took his young son to work with him. After putting the massive drawbridge up, Griffin was eating lunch when suddenly he heard the whistle of the Memphis Express roaring towards the crossing. Leaping from the observation deck, he ran to throw the control switch. Glancing down, his heart stopped. His son had fallen into the gears, trapping his leg in the cogs. Desperately, he tried to devise a rescue plan, but there was no time. His son was down there, but there were 400 passengers on the train. Griffin knew what he had to do. Burying his face in his arm, he pushed the master switch just in time to lower the bridge into place as the train thundered across. Then, raising his head, he looked into the passing windows with tear-filled eyes. There were businessmen casually reading the newspaper, ladies sipping coffee, and children eating ice cream. Nobody even looked at the control house or glanced down at the great gearbox. In agony, Griffin cried out, "I sacrificed my son for you people. Don't you care?" But as the train rushed by, nobody heard the anguished father's words. Think of the sacrifice that John Griffin made to save everyone on that train. It's a pale comparison to the sacrifice that our Heavenly Father made when he gave his one and only son for us. John 3:16 tells us that God loved the world so much that he gave his one and only son, that whoever believes will not perish, but have everlasting life. Have you thanked God today for the sacrifice he made by giving his one and only son for us? Maybe today's the day to thank him and get your heart right with God. I'm Matt Prater. For more, go to historymakers.tv.
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5: 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Yet Jesus says in the Gospel of John, "Let anyone who is thirsty come to me and drink." 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
8: Hi, it's Jamin, your 1 minute coach. My favourite morning ritual at the moment is having 3 boiled eggs with runny yolks on thick Vegemite toast with avocado and pepper, washed down with ice cold OJ and finished off with a nice cup of coffee. I like to scroll through the morning news at the same time while trying to avoid getting egg yolk all over my phone. While enjoying this delicious breakfast, I was reflecting on how best to measure success. I came up with these questions. In this moment, am I lacking anything? Is there anything missing from this experience? Is there any place I'd rather be? Is there anything I'd rather be doing? Nope, then I'm totally succeeding at life right now. Sometimes I still fall into the trap of focusing on what I don't have and what I haven't done. This makes me feel like I'm somehow failing. The truth is, all we have is this present moment. Yesterday is gone and tomorrow hasn't arrived yet. If your experience of now isn't the way you'd like it, we'll change it. If it is the way you'd like it to be, then you are entirely successful. For more information, go to oneminutecoach.com.au.
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9: There's a song I first heard beside a campfire on the Cape or out beyond the Western Downs, sung by one old wiry ringer, some say not much of a singer, but his words rang true for us few gathered round. He said,

Murray, the author tells his story, and we'll see how he brought all things together, saw us caught up in a tether. Well, we thought that he would never set us free, but he did.

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2: What's your experience of love been? 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But Calvary is God's earth-shattering revelation of a new reality, a new kind of love that Jesus brought into the world. The Bible says, while we were still sinners, Christ died for us. Here's the difference between the love of God and every kind of human love. We love the lovely, but God loves the unlovable, and that's the very heart of the gospel. We spend our lives running around frantically, trying to make ourselves lovely enough to be loved. But remember, God has already declared you loved when He gave His Son for you.
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2: When huge cracks started to appear in Winchester Cathedral in the UK in the early 1900s, it seemed it was in danger of complete collapse. The cracks began to appear in the cathedral's massive walls and arched ceilings. If engineers at the time had looked up to understand the problem, they would have been wrong. The problem was below the ground, the water-soaked and rotting pylons that were the foundations. Early efforts to underpin its waterlogged foundations failed until William Walker, a deep sea diver, worked underwater every day for 6 years placing bags of concrete. What is true of Winchester Cathedral can be true of us. When life crumbles and cracks appear, look at the foundations. A life built on faith will give you the stability that you need.
1: Carl Faze for DailyNudge.org.
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7: Let me tell you about a guy named Blondin. 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After one incredible crossing, Blondin turned to the crowd and asked, "Do you believe I can carry someone across in this wheelbarrow?" The crowd roared, "Yes." Then he pointed to one man and said, "Great, get in." Silence. That's the difference between belief in your head and trust with your life. James chapter 2, verse 17 says, "Faith by itself, if it is not accompanied by action, is dead." You can believe all the right things about Jesus, but saving faith means getting in the wheelbarrow, entrusting your whole life to Him. It's not just cheering from the crowd, it's saying, "Jesus, I'm yours." So, are you still watching from the sidelines, or are you ready to trust Him and get in?
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1: Losing someone we love is never easy, especially when we feel like the person has been torn from our life unfairly. We can punish or put to death the person that caused our pain, but the reality is that it doesn't bring back the one we lost. I'm Danny Sinnott with Another Brave to Go. When I lost my baby Jackson, I had a dialogue with God. I wasn't angry, but I was in excruciating pain and trying to point out to him that his loss of his son, Jesus, couldn't compare with my loss of Jackson. I told him straight, "It's okay for you. You knew when your son died that he would rise again." And within a nano of a second of finishing my sentence, he said to me, "So do you." The truth of his words cut me straight to the heart and I got it. Because Jesus rose again and defeated death at the resurrection, we also will live again. And no one can take that hope away. In John chapter 10, verses 28 to 30, it says, "I give them eternal life, and they shall never perish. No one will snatch them out of my hand. My Father who has given them to me is greater than all. No one can snatch them out of my Father's hand. I and the Father are one." Sin doesn't have the final word, and either does the cross really, but the resurrection does. Though they die, yet they will live. For more resources, podcasts, and videos on doing life together, head on over to our website, braveenough.org.
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5: 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They pick them up into the sky and change the battleground. In the sky, the snake has no stamina, no power, and no balance in the air. Snakes become useless, weak, and vulnerable, unlike on the ground, where they're powerful, wise, and deadly. If you're going through a spiritual battle, take your fight into the spiritual realm through prayer. When you're in the spiritual realm, God takes over your battles. Don't fight the enemy in his realm. Change your battleground like the eagle and let God take charge through your earnest prayers. The Bible says in 1 Thessalonians 5:16, pray without ceasing. In everything, give thanks, for this is the will of God for you in Christ Jesus. Make today the day that you choose to soar like an eagle. I'm Matt Prater. For more, go to historymakers.tv.

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10: Welcome to this week's edition of 20 The Countdown Magazine. I'm your host, William Ryan III, and officially summer has arrived here in the Northern Hemisphere. So we mean, I thought it was already here for some reason. It's so hot here in Texas. But whether you're listening from the beach, the backyard, or on the family road trip, I hope you're enjoying this season. And if you're in the Southern Hemisphere where winter is settling in, maybe you are listening with a warm drink nearby and a little jacket on or something. Either way, I'm glad you've chosen to spend part of your weekend with me. Now, I've got a fun show lined up for you today, and of course, the 20 biggest songs in Christian music are coming your way. And speaking of the chart, things are anything but settled. Only three tracks managed to stay in the same position as last week, which means there is movement all over the countdown. So let's get started and see where your favorite song lands this week.
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0: praying.
1: It is Bea Turner back at number 20 again this week with Somebody's Praying on 20 The Countdown Magazine. Well, I hope you're ready for a new song hitting the chart this week, and it's from a familiar artist, though. It is Torrin Wells with his latest song, and here he is to tell us all about it.
2: All throughout Scripture, we see the breath of God representing the Spirit of God. We see it in Genesis when God breathes into Adam. We see it in the New Testament when Jesus breathes on the disciples. This is symbolizing the Holy Spirit empowerment of God in our lives. And this song is a prayer that God's Spirit would breathe on everything that we do, on our businesses, on our dreams, on our families, on our brokenness, and so that we can experience the life-changing power of his presence.
1: 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Here it is now on 20 The Countdown Magazine.
3: Number 19.

has a chart debut this week at number 19. It's from Torrin Wells. It's called Breathe On It on 20 The Countdown Magazine. Now it is a song that's moving up one this week from Micah Tyler. This one is called Perfectly.

0: perfectly.
1: At number 18 this time, that is Micah Tyler with Perfectly. Here on 20, the Countdown Magazine. You know, he's going to be part of a large Christian music festival outside of Washington, D.C. here in the U.S. It's called Unshaken, and it's coming this summer. He's going to be there along with Jeremy Camp, Colton Dixon, Tarian, Andrew Rip, and a few others. So look for that if you're going to be in the D.C. area. Well, last week after Jamie McDonald's song Ain't No Way, I asked you to send in your own Ain't No Way stories. Well, Mercy from Kenya did just that. Mercy shared that she was stuck in a toxic work environment and, out of frustration, applied for a position at one of the biggest banks in Kenya. Later, she learned that many candidates seemed to have advantages going into the interview process. Meanwhile, she walked into her interview with what she's described as little to no knowledge of banking. She wrote, "I applied and got in purely by God's grace, and yet here she is now in her second contract with the company. Praise God, Mercy." She even summed it up this way: "This is, and I hope will be, the first of many Ain't No Way testimonies in my life." I love that. I mean, she's not just looking back at God's faithfulness, but expecting to see it again in the future. That is so cool. Well, stick around, because I've got another Ain't No Way story to share coming up in our second hour of the show. And if you have an Ain't No Way story, you've got to share it with us. You can head over to 20thecountdown.com and click on the Connect with Us tab.
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1: 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So many incredible things. So I hope you'll plan to be with me until the end of our show.
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8: This is Chandler Moore, and this is the heart behind my song, God, I'm Just Grateful. The Bible instructs us to give thanks in all things. That means in the good and the bad and the ugly and the beautiful, we are to thank God for it all. And I think this song helps me set my eyes on the list of reasons I have to be grateful. God has been so good. And in the midst of fires and trials and struggles and battles, I still have a reason to be grateful. And this is that song. Here's God, I'm Just Grateful.
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1: That is Chandler Moore at number 17 with God, I'm Just Grateful, here on 20, the Countdown Magazine. Well, Tasha Layton is moving up one this week with her latest called Meet Me in the Valley. Number

0: is Meet Me in the Valley from Tasha Layton at number 16 here on 20, the Countdown Magazine. Well, I have something really fun for you right now. Our friends at TPR, they have hooked us up with two tickets to see the band Kane on their Live and in Worship tour here in the United States. And we're giving them away to one winner. 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
0: 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I mean, they just keep getting better and better, don't they? 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
3: 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I've been listening to this countdown since the early 90s when I discovered it, and thank God that I've been exposed to so much music wherever I've been in the world through this countdown. God bless you guys.
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11: What up, y'all? Andrew Rip here. My new song, I'd Do It Again. What did this song come from? It's kind of a different perspective on really the cross and what Jesus endured, and almost speaking from his perspective, but from the Father's heart, like for his kids, would you do it again? Would you endure the cross again? Knowing what you were doing it for, now that we're here, now that we're in community with him, and now that we're, in relationship with him, he sees what he was waiting for. I had a 7-year experience where I waited for my daughter. For 7 years. She came to us by way of an adoption that we didn't even see coming. And a friend of mine asked me that question, which is really where this song came from. It was like, hey, knowing what you were waiting for, Francis, would you do it again? And I was like, absolutely, without skipping a beat. And it just made me think, I know that Jesus would answer the same way. So that's where this song came from. I hope it blesses you. Thanks so much for listening. God bless.
1: Number 15.

0: She is moving up to number 14 this time. It is Carly Ann Taylor with Why Should I Worry here on 20. Yeah, she actually got a big old following on social media before she hit the chart here. I love that. She was sharing all sorts of cool stuff. Next up, it is Pat Barrett.
1: Number 13.

0: Pat Barrett at number 13 after a one-point climb with I've Got a Fire here on 20, the Countdown Magazine. And in case Pat Barrett's fall tour isn't making a stop in your area, be sure to check out his spring of 2027 dates that he released. Maybe, just maybe, he's coming to your area in that time of the year. Well, I got a voicemail from Michael in Alabama here in the United States, and he's got something on his heart he wanted to share.
1: Hey, my name is Michael Shepherd. I am listening from 1017 The River in Tuscaloosa, Alabama. And I've been listening to 20 The Countdown Magazine every weekend for about 2 years now, since the station went from alternative to a Christian rock station. When I moved to town, I was coming from rehab and at a local area here in Bessemer. And I love our station we have down here. And then I was first introduced to 20 The Countdown through you guys on the weekend. And I love what you got. I get a lot of new music coming, you know, with fan favorites and stuff. And I text my sister all the time because she's a big Christian. I just love what you guys are doing. And I think it's a great job. And I'm just so grateful.

0: that phone number. We also have a way to record your voice right there on the website under the Connect tab. So just head over to 20thecountdown.com. So don't just listen to the show this week. Jump in and be a part of it, just like Michael was. But thanks again, Michael, for calling in with that voicemail. I love hearing from you. So encouraging.
1: Coming up.
0: Well, still a few songs to go this first hour of our show, but we also have the artist news coming up in no time. We have three stories that I want to share with you that are going on in the Christian music industry this week. I'm sure you're going to love them too. And then we're going to get back to our music and we're going to hear from Phil Wickham with a story behind his latest song called Homesick for Heaven.
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0: Well, it is time for a little collaboration between Phil Wickham and Crowder. Here they are with It Really Is Amazing Grace.
1: Number 12.

0: Artist News. Three things you need to know. Number one.
1: Well, the band Kane recently announced their upcoming Live and in Worship tour. Now, if you've ever seen Kane live, then you know they are known for their colorful outfits, big energy, and a whole lot of fun. But this fall, they're inviting fans into something a little different. Now, Kane says the idea for this tour actually came from moments during previous concerts when they would pause the show for worship and prayer. And over time, these moments became some of the most impactful parts of the night. Now, don't worry, the colorful outfits aren't going anywhere. And earlier, I mentioned that we are giving away a pair of tickets thanks to our friends at TPR. So head over to 20thecountdown.com if you would like to sign up to win those tickets. We'll be giving them away soon, so don't wait.
0: Number two.
1: Leanna Crawford has a new album on the way, and she's inviting fans into the journey behind it. And she recently announced a new video series that documents the last year of her life, including behind-the-scenes moments on tour, the making of the album, and even some of her darkest moments and biggest joys along the way. Leanna says her hope is that these videos would remind people how faithful God is through every open door and every closed one, too. Now, the first episode dropped earlier this week with a new episode releasing each Monday leading up to the album. And I always love getting a behind-the-scenes look at how these albums come together. Here's Leanna sharing a little bit about that journey.
2: It was so free to do music. There was no pressure. And then when I had my first songwriting contract, it was like, oh, this is like real. Like, I had no idea what I was doing. My mom was like, don't be nervous. You're singing for Jesus. I really struggled with putting yourself out there for everybody to kind of decide if they like you or not. I lost the freedom, which is like the whole point. What's the point of doing music if it's not fun?
0: Number three.
1: Ann Wilson's brand new book, Rebel, is officially out now. And to celebrate the release, Ann recently hosted a special pop-up event where she got to celebrate with fans and share more about the heart behind the book. Ann says that her hope is that Rebel encourages people to follow Jesus boldly and not be afraid to stand out for their faith. Here is Ann sharing what it really means to be a rebel for Jesus.
3: Being a follower of Jesus in today's world is literally like being a rebel against the world. It's standing up and saying, I'm not going to follow the world, I'm going to follow Jesus. And the Bible says that when you follow Jesus, the world will hate you. And you will be an outsider, and you will go against the crowd. And I do think that makes you a rebel, that makes you stand out. But it's also like a beautiful thing. When you stand out for Jesus, there's a light to you that no one else has, you know, that we as followers of Jesus have. And I think that there's a freedom in that, and saying, I'm not going to worry about what people think about me, but I'm going to follow Jesus and just pursue him and obey him.
0: You're up to date. That was three things you need to know. Now, back to the countdown with William Ryan III.
4: Hey, this is Phil Wickham, and I am homesick for heaven. Anybody else out there with me on that? I mean, doesn't this world just feel like it's getting crazier and crazier? And I'm so thankful for Jesus. I'm so thankful that I wake up in the morning with peace in my heart, with joy in my song, with future and with hope and life because of Jesus and what he's done for me. And I just want to speak to anybody out there that's like, I don't know if heaven's my home. It says in the scripture that Jesus is the way, the truth, and the life, that no one comes to the Father except through him. It says if you confess with your mouth that Jesus is Lord and believe in your heart that God raised him from the dead, you will be saved. So right now you can cry out to Jesus and know that you are saved and know that heaven is your home and know that you're forgiven. He is the way, the truth, the life. I cannot wait to see him face to face. I'm homesick for heaven.
0: Number 11.

0: That is Phil Wickham with Homesick for Heaven here at number 11 this time on 20 The Countdown Magazine. You know, what's funny is he just had a song right before our artist news along with Crowder. So he had some back-to-back songs this week on the show. That is pretty crazy. And that song right there spent 4 weeks in the number one spot. So that's cool to hear right there. Well, there was a song that has been at number one for the last 6 weeks in a row from Matthew West. And we're hoping to see if he can do it again this week or if someone new has moved into that top spot. Here's a little refresher on that number one song.
1: Last week's number one song.

0: was Matthew West with the number one song last week. And that was his sixth week in a row being there in that top spot. But I am looking forward to next hour because we're going to jump into our top 10 remaining songs of the week. And we'll find out if he is back there in the top or if someone new is there this week.
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6: We are at the midpoint here on 20 The Countdown magazine, and this week the top 10 is about as tight as it gets. We have two songs sitting steady in the same spot while everything around them is shifting. Four songs are moving up and four are sliding down, which means no one's really safe right now. Nearly every position is up for grabs. That's what makes this part of the countdown so fun to track, isn't it? Well, let's keep watching how this all shakes out as we move ahead with our remaining top 10 songs of the week.
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8: Number 10.

It is Josiah Queen moving up one with his song Demons here at number 9 on 20 The Countdown magazine. Well, this next artist is back out with another headlining tour this fall called Left It in the River Tour. It's Jamie McDonald up next with Ain't

0: me now.
1: It is Jamie McDonald at number 8 again this time with Ain't No Way on 20, the Countdown magazine. You know, before I played that song, I mentioned that she has a new headlining tour this fall called Left It in the River, which reminds me of her new video that I saw recently of Left It in the River. She had some real footage of baptism videos from her fans in it. It was so cool. Well, if you heard the top of our show, I shared an Ain't No Way story from Mercy in Kenya. And I have another one for you from Virginia in Ontario, Canada. She said, you asked about God moments on today's show. And my God moment came in 2020 when I lost my mother and husband 18 days apart. I had asked God for peace while they were sick, and he gave me his peace beyond understanding. I still had his peace after they passed, and it brought me through. I could not have gone through it without him and his peace. Virginia, that is so good to hear and so encouraging. Thanks for taking the time to share that with us. I mean, that truly is an Ain't No Way story, right? Getting through that, I don't know how people who aren't believers get through stuff like that. I mean, I remember losing my parents within about 6 weeks of each other back in 2010, and it was God and his peace who got me through all that as well. So I can totally relate. But thanks again for taking time to share that with us. But let me ask you, what is your Ain't No Way story? What's something God has done in your life that can only be explained by his grace? I'd love to hear about it at 20thecountdown.com. Head over there and let me know your story.
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1: Well, one thing I know for sure, there are some great encouraging songs on the way in our remaining 7 this week. And a few more stories behind the songs, like that new one from Peter Burton, that song from Zach Williams. And a little later, we're going to have CeCe Winans dropping by to tell us about her latest song.
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9: Hey, I'm Peter Burton, and my song, Where Would I Be, is a reminder of the amazing life we have when we say yes to Jesus. So often the enemy will try to bring up our past and discourage us, reminding us of our mistakes and where we should be because of them. But as Christ followers, when we ask ourselves, where would we be without Jesus? Our response is, thank God, I'll never know.
2: Number 7.

0: as Peter Burton dropping down to number 7 with Where Would I Be here on 20. You know, he and his wife, Allie, just celebrated their 11th wedding anniversary this past week. Congratulations to the Burtons. Next, here is Mercy Me with Make It Well.
1: Number 6.
2: Making well with my soul. Don't let me face this loneliness alone.

0: Dropping down a couple of spots to land at number 6. That is Mercy Me with Make It Well on 20 The Countdown magazine. And only a few more weeks until that band sets sail on a cruise to Alaska. I've never been on a cruise before, but I feel like I could use one right now. It sounds pretty fun. Well, I absolutely love hearing what motivates you to support our mission here at 20. I recently received this message from Kathy in North Carolina, who is a monthly financial supporter of the show. And she writes, "It is a fulfillment of a deep desire of mine to support your efforts to reach the world for Jesus Christ through music. A melody in a person's heart can do great work in their soul." And she goes on to share that she is 77 years old. She is retired and has been listening to 20 for more than 35 years. That is incredible. First of all, what a legacy of listening. And second, what a powerful reminder that this is exactly what our countdown is all about. Music going out, lifting hearts, pointing people towards Jesus in ways that stick with them long after the song ends. And here's the thing. Messages like Kathy's aren't just encouragement. They're also what keeps this show going. 20 is listener supported, which means if it matters to you, you are the reason it continues to reach more people around the world every week. And if you'd like to support us and be a part of that, you can head over to 20thecountdown.com. Click on the Donate Now button and you can give a one-time gift or even set up something monthly if you feel led to do that. But any amount helps us with our mission here. And just like Kathy described, it can make a huge difference in someone else's life. And Kathy, thank you. Truly, your words are a reminder that faithfulness over time makes a real impact.
1: Coming up.
0: Oh, can you believe it? We're already down to our top 5 here on the chart. I mean, this is good and good. If you haven't heard your favorite song yet, which I would be really surprised if you haven't, then it's got to be in these top 5. So stay with me. And we also have one little bonus song to throw in there. And that is the winning future fan favorite. Those new ones that you voted on last week, we're going to play the winner in its entirety coming up.
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0: It is Elevation Worship with Alleluia. They're moving up two spots this week to land there at number five. Congratulations to them. Well, here on 20 The Countdown Magazine every week, we love to play new music for you. And we get your vote to tell us which song to play the following week. And last week, you might remember, we around the same time, we played a new one from Dan Bremnes called Reaching for the Light and a new one from John Reddick called Holding On. And the one that had the most votes that I'm going to play for you right now, it was a song from John Reddick. Here he is with Holding On 20, The Countdown Magazine.
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John Reddick with a winning future fan favorite from last week here on 20 The Countdown Magazine. That one is called Holding On. Praise God. That's pretty cool, isn't it? I can't wait for that one to hit the chart. Well, we have some new songs to play for you and get your vote again this week. And our first song to play is a new one from Sons of Sunday. This is their song called One More Day.

That is Sons of Sunday with their latest called One More Day. That's the first pick this week for the future fan favorite. Our next one is from a new artist named Jordan Cawley. This is his song called Headed My Way.

0: that is Jordan Colley, a new artist with his song Headed My Way. The song that you heard before that one was from Sons of Sunday called One More Day. 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
2: This is Zach Williams, and this is the story behind my new song, Wait For Me. I wrote this song during a time when I felt completely lost. I've been walking through life trying to figure out everything on my own, carrying things I should have laid down years ago. And the more I tried, the harder the road got. One day I finally looked up and prayed, God, I need some direction. And what struck me was realizing he had never left. He was just there patiently waiting for me to turn around. Every detour, every stumble, every mile, every time I walked in the wrong direction, he kept guiding me back. The song is a reminder that even when we take the long way home, God still waits for us. Number

is moving up one to number four. It is Zach Williams with Wait For Me on 20, the Countdown Magazine. Well, I want to tell you about this because I know we have so many international listeners, and it's hard for you guys to get to see some of these tours that these artists are doing. But Zach Williams, he has his Revival Nights tour performance from Red Rocks Amphitheater in Colorado. It's on YouTube. So if you want to check that out, this will be your way to kind of feel like you're there at a concert. Go look for Zach Williams there for his Revival Nights tour. Well, just a reminder that we are giving away two tickets to see the band Kane on their Live and in Worship tour. It's courtesy of our friends at TPR. And here's the best part. The winner will get to choose the U.S. city that they would like to attend on the tour schedule. So a little bit of flexibility there. You can pick a place near you. And if you haven't entered yet, there is still some time for you to do that. Just head over to 20.

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0: number three again here on 20 The Countdown Magazine. It is Elevation Rhythm with their song Washed. Well, this next song spent six consecutive weeks in the number one spot, which was our second highest number of weeks at number one this year so far. Here is Matthew West with Good.
1: Number two. I

0: It is Matthew West in the number two spot this week with his song Good. After spending six consecutive weeks in the number one spot here on 20 The Countdown magazine. All right, that was pretty cool. You know, he also has a brand new Jesus is King fall tour coming up. So many exciting things happening. And he's going to be on my side of the country, but not in my city, I saw. So I hope it'll be close to where you are living, though, in the U.S. Well, before we wrap things up, make sure you are getting the 20 The Countdown magazine e-newsletter. 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
0: Well, since Matthew West was in the number two spot this week after being at number one for 6 weeks in a row, you know what that means? 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
0: Well, do I have something exciting to share with you? Not only do we have a new number one song this week, but this is this artist's very first number one song on CCM Radio. I cannot believe it. She also just celebrated her 42nd anniversary with her husband Alvin this week, so a lot of things to celebrate in her life. Here is CeCe Winans to tell us about this new number one song.
5: Psalm 63 talks about God's love being better than life, and that is so true. When I think of the goodness of Jesus and all that he has done for me, I can't help but praise God. And this song, Worthy of It All, just puts it all in perspective. When I just think of all of the great things that God has done, what he continues to do, and not just because of what he's done, but just because of who he is. He's worthy of all of our praise, all of our strength. The Bible instructs us to love him with all of our heart, soul, and mind. Why? Because he deserves nothing less. He is worthy of it all.
1: Number

is your new number one song this week from CC Winans. It's called Worthy of It All here on 20 The Countdown Magazine. And congratulations to CC Winans, because that song is not only new number one this week on 20, but it also marks her very first number one Christian AC radio hit of her career. That's a huge milestone moment for one of the most celebrated voices in Christian music, and I couldn't be more happy for her. That is really cool. Let's hope she's back there again next week and has a good run here at number one. Well, I'm William Ryan III, and I want to invite you back next week, because we're going to do it again. We're going to find out if CeCe's at number one. But in the meantime, I would love to hear from you. Reach out to me at our website anytime at 20thecountdown.com.

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3: Hi, this is Rob Martin with God in 60 Seconds. Why is there still violence against women? 15 years ago, our government spent millions on an advertising campaign, Violence Against Women, Australia Says No. Yet here we are, years later, and it appears nothing has changed. In fact, if anything, the mistreatment of women appears to be getting worse. So what's wrong? Australian of the Year Grace Tane said, "Men are not the enemy. Behaviour, corrupt behaviour, always has been and always will be the enemy." 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But why do people behave in a corrupt way? The Bible says the problem lies in the human heart, which is deceitful above all things. 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
2: David Livingstone is well known as a Scottish doctor and missionary to Africa in the 19th century. He was also an explorer who was obsessed with discovering the source of the River Nile. At one stage, Livingstone wrote back to England and asked if there were more men who could be sent to help. A reply came that asked what the roads were like, as most men would only come if there were good roads. 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A challenging quote from one of the greats of Christian ministry. In comfortable and safe Western nations, we need to consider these words. Every Christian and leader needs to be sure we are not making a choice for personal comfort over radical commitment.
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2: Not many people name their children Jesus today, but in first century Palestine, it was quite a common name, like Bill or Bob today. The wonderful thing is that when God came to us, he came with the commonest of names, to be one with us all, God with us. And if God is with us, who can be against us, right? But as amazing as that is, it's not the most incredible thing about the name Jesus. 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Before his birth, the angel had said to Joseph, "You are to give him the name Jesus because he will save his people from their sins." That's actually what the name Jesus means. God saves. Jesus of Nazareth bore the name because he himself was the one who saves. He wasn't just an average Jesus, and because of that, none of us have an average destiny anymore.
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5: Have you ever felt like you're not enough, that God can't use you? Maybe fear has lied to you over a past bad experience and shut down your calling? I'm Danny Sinnott with Another Brave to Go. There's a popular saying that God doesn't call the equipped, he equips the called. And that's such a pattern with people when God calls, like the uneducated fisherman and Moses. But God can do so much more with a willing heart that offers a humble gift of what they have, as imperfect or insignificant as it may seem, and transform it into something miraculous that changes the world forever. In 1 Corinthians chapter 2, it says, "And so it was with me, brothers and sisters. When I came to you, I did not come with eloquence or human wisdom as I proclaimed to you the testimony about God, for I resolved to know nothing while I was still with you except Jesus Christ and Him crucified. I came to you in weakness, with great fear and trembling. My message and my preaching were not with wise and persuasive words, but with a demonstration of the Spirit's power, so that your faith might not rest on human wisdom, but on God's power." 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
2: Picture this. You're holding a book. But not just any book. This one has your whole life written in it. Every thought, every word, every action. The good parts, sure. But also the jealousy, the lies, the pride, the stuff you hope no one ever reads. Now imagine you lift that book and hold it between you and the ceiling above, which represents God. You can't see him. Why? Because the book of your sin stands in the way. Isaiah chapter 59 verse 2 says, "Your sins have separated you from your God." But here's the good news. Jesus came to take that book out of your hands. Colossians chapter 2 verse 14 says, "He cancelled the record of the charges against us and took it away by nailing it to the cross." He didn't ignore the book, he took it. Every page, every sin, paid for it in full. Now your hands are empty, the view is clear. Nothing stands between you and God because Jesus stood in your place. The only question left is, will you let him take the book?
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0: Community. 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
1: Chuck Swindoll shares in his book, The Grace Awakening, about how grace is risky. He says, let's imagine you have a six-year-old son whom you love dearly. Tragically, one day, you discover that your son has been horribly murdered. After a lengthy search, the investigators of the crime find the killer. You have a choice. If you used every means in your power to kill the murderer for his crime, that would be vengeance. If, however, you content to sit back and let the legal authorities take over and perform a fair trial, and he pleads guilty and the sentence is capital punishment, then that is justice. But if you should plead for the pardon of the murderer, forgive him completely, invite him into your home and adopt him as your own son, that is grace. The Bible says in Ephesians 2:8, God saved you by his grace when you believed. And you can't take credit for this. It is a gift from God. Maybe today's the day for you to receive the free gift of the grace of God. I'm Matt Prater. For more, go to historymakers.tv.
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6: 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She brings me in a piece. I take her out to fancy restaurants.

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1: Hi, it's Jamin, your 1 minute coach. You actually need a lot less than you think you do. One of the most profound and life-changing experiences I've had was while rock climbing on the east coast of Tassie. As a complete novice, I was thrown into the deep end by my coach, who somehow convinced me to abseil down a 60-metre beach cliff and then informed me that the only two options were to climb out or swim out. I was convinced that the task ahead of me was entirely impossible. Yet somehow I made it to the top in one piece. It turns out that I needed a lot less grip, skill, strength and strategy than I thought I did. Off the back of that key learning, taking my family to Germany for 9 months last year was exactly the same thing. We needed so much less certainty, strategy and financial security than we and others imagined we would in order to survive. Life's like that. It's impossible to be fully prepared for any situation. Sometimes you've just got to say yes and work out the rest later. For more information, go to oneminutecoach.com.au.
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2: My wife fell in love with this wild water dragon that turned up in our backyard one day. She used to love watching him drink out of the dog's water bowl. And the mere existence of the lizard brought her so much joy. One day, though, she came in crying because the water dragon had died. I got upset because I hate seeing her upset because I kept thinking the pain was preventable and I don't like seeing my loved ones in pain. Sometimes I'd rather not connect than connect at the risk of getting hurt. But at the end of the day, that's a pretty lonely way to live. If you love generously, you will get hurt. If you connect with people, you will get let down. There is a risk and a cost to every relationship, but there is a huge payoff as well. True joy can be found when we connect with one another. So don't let the risk of pain prevent you from doing something that may bring you heaps of joy.
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4: 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Our community is built on the belief that all people are equal. 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But it's difficult to hold those two concepts together. Evolution points to inequality. Israeli academic and author Yuval Harari has written, "The idea of equality is inextricably intertwined with the idea of creation. The Americans got the idea of equality from Christianity. Evolution is based on difference, not equality. Evolution does not give us equality. In fact, it logically points to the diametric opposite, structural inequality. It's only Christian faith that gives us human equality."
3: Carl Faze for DailyNudge.org.
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3: Welcome to another edition of Towards Understanding. As we do during our sort of school holidays around Australia and New Zealand, we take a bit of a look back at the best interviews we've had from the past little while, and we're really, really looking forward to sharing these conversations with you. In an hour's time from now, possibly one of the greatest conversations I've ever had on the program with 360, the man who is, you know, an incredibly famous rapper. Matt Cow is his actual name. But 360 is how he goes by, and boy, is his life one of crazy highs, crazy lows, and now a remarkable sense of peace and purpose. We're going to hear it all: sex, drugs, rock and roll, and then ultimately a life that is now got a foundation of with his relationship with Jesus. It is truly a remarkable story. That's coming up in an hour's time from now. And in just a couple of minutes' time, we're going to be talking to Josh Reed, the man who heads up a remarkable organization which is working with churches and those with intellectual disabilities. Really looking forward to sharing this conversation with you. He is from Jesus Club. So Josh Reed on the way next here on Towards Understanding.
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0: This is Towards Understanding. You're with Clayton Bjellin. We love the idea of what this program is about because we get to sort of dive deep onto a topic. We get to really explore an issue well or someone's story well, all in the intent that we head towards a better understanding of someone else's perspective or God's part in our life or a different aspect of what culture is, the way that we can interact. And so in all of that, it is such a joy to be able to have a chat to the National Director of Jesus Club. Josh Reed joins me. G'day, Josh.
1: G'day, Clayton. Thanks for having me on the show. It's a real privilege.
0: Oh, it's wonderful to have you. Look, before we sort of deep dive a bit more into Jesus Club, we're going to get into that. What's sort of the 15-second summary when someone says, "Oh, I've got to run"? Just tell me quickly what it is.
1: Yeah, sure. Jesus Club is a program that any church can run that helps any church connect with adults with intellectual disability and teach them the Bible.
0: Wonderful summary of what it is. So let's dive deeper into it. First of all, how did it come about? Where is the genesis of Jesus Club come from?
1: Yeah, so the background of Jesus Club goes back about, I think it might be even like 17 years now. It was started by a lady, Dr. Mel Fung, in Sydney. And she had a heart for people with intellectual disability. She had family and friends, and she saw a huge gap where the church wasn't connecting with anybody with an intellectual disability, and certainly not focusing on teaching them, you know, what the Bible actually says. And so she started a bit of a program that got picked up by about five or six other Sydney churches, I think Anglican churches all at the time. And then since then, it's spread across New South Wales, into Victoria, into Tasmania, and we're talking to people in Brisbane, the Gold Coast, and Perth, and Adelaide at the moment. And we have three Jesus Clubs in Singapore. So it started as a way of teaching the gospel message to people with intellectual disabilities in a way that they can understand. And it's done in a real fun way, and it's kind of spread out from there.
0: I just love the heart for where that is and where it's gone. It's wonderful. Take us through a little bit of what a typical Jesus Club is. Is it, meeting once a week, and what happens at those sorts of things?
1: Yeah, so a normal Jesus Club, firstly, it's a ministry of each and every local church. So we're not starting franchises. We help churches to start their own club. We say, look, we've got a proven method. We've got lots of resources. Probably, you know, don't reinvent the wheel. There's no need to. But you run it as your own ministry. So say in any local church that runs a Jesus Club, they'll usually meet fortnightly on a weekday night. Might be similar to when you might schedule a youth group, and it includes games and music and singing, a Bible message, a discussion group, and then the highlight of the evening for most of the members of these Jesus Clubs is supper afterwards.
0: That's always tends to be the highlight, whichever group you go to, is the supper after.
1: Yeah.
0: So you said that the idea is that it actually sort of it engages on a local church sort of idea. From the Jesus Club, and you're the national director, is it that there's about sort of a training that you're providing for a local church? Is it about sort of spreading the message, the key idea? What's the part that you're sort of playing in your team?
1: Yeah, so our, central support office is incredibly small, and we've kept it very small on purpose. Some years ago, we had an opportunity to sort of put on, a lot of staff, but it had, with any funding comes strings. And we actually said no to that. We wanted to keep the central office really small and have it volunteer powered like it is, with about 300 volunteers in about 30 different churches around Australia and Singapore at the moment. Essentially, what we do is we have a comprehensive orientation training. So that's you know, a manual. And we also have a video training series, which we actually developed during the multiple COVID lockdowns. And now that we've got that there, we have the orientation training, we have ongoing support, we have over 100 Bible lessons that are written by theologians and experts in disability to teach the gospel to adults with intellectual disabilities. And we also provide ongoing support through our Club Mentor program. And we also have a conference once a year, usually in October, that traditionally it's been hosted physically in Sydney, but we also live stream it. So we've had people tune in to that from all over the world the last couple of years. Yeah. But yeah, as far as training goes, we keep it very simple. We don't like to overcomplicate it. We don't kind of insist that churches jump through all the many hoops that you can with, you know, setting up anything for people with disability. Like, we don't insist that churches expand their disabled toilet door 2 inches to come up with, you know, the new standard that, you know, came in place, you know, a couple of weeks ago. We just say, if you've got a heart for people with an intellectual disability and you don't quite know where to start, or you don't want to reinvent the wheel, that's where Jesus Club comes in. We'll give you a proven program that's been proven to work. We give you the templates, we give you marketing material, we'll give you comprehensive orientation training, access to all of our resources, and access to a whole lot of professional development for all the volunteers, which is about, I think, 7 or 8 years of videoed conference talks. Yeah. So there's a fair bit that we bring to the table when a church says, yes, we want to start a new Jesus Club.
0: Could you share a couple of stories? And understand you might not be able to use people's names. That's perfectly okay. But we always love hearing some stories of the impact of, what it means to come along to a Jesus Club.
1: Yeah, definitely plenty of stories. Some of them don't just involve the members of the Jesus Club, like the adults with intellectual disabilities. Certainly, they also involve the parents and carers and families of the people. And it also affects the volunteers who are leading the Jesus Club. It affects them. In fact, you know, what we're often after is we want adults with intellectual disabilities to know Jesus and to, you know, be friends with God forever. We want the volunteer leaders of these Jesus Clubs to grow in their relationship with Jesus Christ as they serve in this, sort of often overlooked type of ministry. And we want the family and friends to know Jesus and grow as well. Certainly, I'm thinking of one club in Wollongong in New South Wales, where I actually live. And there was a mum there who isn't a Christian. She was a bit hesitant about bringing her adult daughter along, but the daughter wanted to go due to some other friend connections. The daughter went in, just loved it. And the thing that the mum really commented on was she was just overwhelmed with joy of how much all of the leaders who are volunteers at this church club just loved their daughter and genuinely wanted to be with her. And so that's now opened her heart up to receiving the gospel. And we hear that sort of story quite often from parents. They're just amazed that all these people are essentially doing this for free, because they love Jesus, and it turns out they actually love the sons and daughters of the parents. I think it's remarkable, Clayton, to them, because generally, if an adult has an intellectual disability, they're on the NDIS scheme. Everybody in their life, besides their mum and dad and their siblings, are paid to spend time with them. And there's different levels of intellectual disability, of course. Some are severe, some are very mild. But the feeling that, or the feedback, in fact, that we often get from people in the Jesus Clubs is that it dawns on them fairly early that that all of these people in the church really must love them because they're doing this for free. And that's different to all the other people who I'm sure have great hearts as well, you know, that are funded by the NDIS, but the Jesus Clubs aren't. And so there's just this difference in mindset, and it's quite astounding to the parents that people would actually want to spend time with their adult children who, from the parents' point of view, the parents have raised these children pretty much feeling rejected from society, rejected from churches, rejected from mothers' groups, not invited to parties, all of that sort of thing because their child is too difficult.
0: I love that is an important part of it. Right? I would never have thought of that, but of course that is part of that, that I'm sure that for so many, it's great they've got people there, but to know someone, well, it's not a paid thing. They just love me. This is what it is, and they've got something important to share. What a remarkable thing. If there is a church who wants to sort of actually get involved in a Jesus Club, what sort of questions would you be saying, hey, these are the things you should be asking yourself before you sort of launch into actually doing something like this?
1: Yeah, questions for a church to ask themselves before launching into a Jesus Club or a disability ministry. Firstly, you know, what's the motivation? I mean, I think most pastors, most church ministers would, you know, that they generally want more people in their church. That's pretty much a given. And they want the people in their church to grow deeper in their understanding of their relationship with Jesus Christ and to live out, you know, to live out a Christian life. So I guess the question would be, most Jesus Clubs are not run by paid ministry staff. Sometimes there might be multiple ministers in a church. And so maybe one particular minister is assigned to kind of oversee the Jesus Club or at least get it started. But most of the Jesus Clubs are run by keen volunteers. So the question is, have you got available volunteers who can lead? Have you got people who have a heart for the vulnerable, a heart for people that are overlooked in our society, a heart for people who may not be able to communicate with words, a heart for people that might be seen as a bit too difficult to work with. If you've got somebody like that or a few people like that in your church, that would be a question I would be asking. Who have I got? Have I actually got people that have a heart for people with, well, in the case of Jesus Club particularly, people with intellectual disabilities. Another question they might ask is, what expertise do we have? And my answer to that would be, most Jesus Clubs start without having anybody in their church who's a trained disability support worker or a trained OT or anything like that. Most Jesus Clubs will start with a keen volunteer or a keen minister who has a passion or a heart, just a burning desire to work with people with intellectual disabilities. So what we do as Jesus Club, kind of the central support organisation, we provide all that training. We provide that initial orientation training, ongoing support through our club mentor program, annual conference, and pretty much just on the end of the phone or an email. We are surrounded by experts in some experts in the theology of disability, experts in general disability. Around Jesus Club, we have people on our board who all have lived experience with disability, some with theological qualifications. So we've usually got an answer to provide, but you don't actually need to. You don't actually need to be an expert yourself. You can just be a normal, ordinary person. To me, the only requirement really is, have you actually got a heart for people who are vulnerable?
0: The other way that I know people might be able to support and help is say, well, okay, I might be able to ask questions of my church and we might consider that. But I know that you also certainly take donations in support of the work of Jesus Club as well. And I believe it's also tax deductible. So how much reliance do you have on, donations coming in versus, I mean, do you get government funding? How does all that work?
1: Yeah, no, because we're evangelistic and the heart of Jesus Club is, you know, the main point of Jesus Club is actually communicating the gospel message. We don't get government funding for that. And so we are heavily reliant on donations. Recently, we've asked some of the churches who host a Jesus Club to put in like $1,000 a year. Some of them have started to do that, but not all of them. And frankly, not all of them are going to be able to. Like there's a very small club in a northern Tasmanian town called Wynyard. They're never going to be able to put in that sort of money. There's some that are, you know, a church of 30 people. And so they just don't have that sort of funds. So it's kind of a guideline that we have. But like, 90%+ of our funding is from mum and pop donations. Over the years, we've had a couple of larger amounts come in. But at the moment, it's pretty much just relying on people with a heart. And you're right, like some churches will go, yes, you know, if you're in a church today and you're listening to this, you might go, oh, wow, okay, something just jumped in my spirit. We need to start that at our church. But it's not for every church. It's not going to be, you know, something that every church wants to take on. But every church can pray for it. Every church could support it financially as part of their mission giving. And even if you can't do it, anything else, any monetary donation, which is tax deductible, is a huge help to us as we continue to grow, actually.
0: So if you'd like to do that, jesusclub.org.au, pretty easy website to get to, jesusclub.org.au. Josh, thank you for heading this up. Thank you for the encouragement, for the clear passion you have for the remarkable work that it is involved. We hope that there are people across the country as they're listening, saying, well, I want to get involved in this. Here in New Zealand, I want to do this, or here in Australia, I want to add something, I want to be involved, and that they connect in and maybe also support jesusclub.org.au. The National Director, Josh Reid, my guest. Josh, thank you so much.
1: Thank you, Clayton.
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0: Towards Understanding with Clayton Bielan values being a positive radio program for everyone. As we present today's episode, please accept this little ears warning. Some of the themes discussed may not be suitable for children.
1: This is Towards Understanding. You're with Clayton Bielan. And as we talk about the name of this program, it's to head towards a better understanding of some part in our life. Sometimes it might be God's role in our world. Sometimes it might be understanding some other part of culture or someone else's story. And we're going to do a bit of all of that with my guest today. Joining me in the studio, Matt Colwell. But you might know him better as 360, the rapper. G'day. Now, Six, you like going by Six?
2: Six, yeah? Yep.
1: Love that. Look, thanks so much for coming in and having a conversation with us.
2: Man, thank you for having me. I really appreciate you taking the time and having me here. It's awesome.
1: Let's talk a bit about music, first of all, because we're going to talk a bit about music. We're going to talk about, the fame of what it means to be at the top of music, the pitfalls of what that is, some pretty tough stuff. We're going to talk about drugs, sex, fame, money, these sorts of things, and then ultimately around faith. So we've got a lot to cover in your story. But Six, take us back to the idea of actually when music first became a part of your life.
2: I was probably about 13 and I became obsessed with Michael Jackson when I was about 5.
1: All right.
2: Obsessed. And I wanted to be him, started trying to do all the dance moves and all that. That was like my introduction to really loving pop music.
1: Yeah.
2: Then I was always into music. I got into the choir when I was in primary school. I was in the National Boys Choir.
1: Wow.
2: I had crazy pipes on me before I hit puberty. And then around 13, started listening to stuff like Korn and Limp Bizkit, The Offspring and stuff like that. And then got into skateboarding, and all of my mates' older brothers who I really looked up to were just banging rap music all the time. It was always Wu-Tang, Biggie, Big L, stuff like that, this kind of raw New York boom bap hip hop, and I just fell in love with it. Became extremely obsessed with it, and I think I've always had this obsessive kind of compulsion towards things that I enjoy. I would just live and breathe it.
1: Because it was actually basketball up until that point in your life, hadn't it been? And that obsession on that really was the focus too, yeah?
2: Yes, so basketball started when I was 5 and then continued till about 18 or 19. Yeah. But when I got into rap music, that just took over. But I always thought it was just a hobby. I thought basketball was going to be my career.
1: Yeah.
2: And never thought music could be something you do as a career. But it was, it was just what I was doing all the time. So just started, going hard.
1: Yeah. So, here I am 14. I know part of your story, you started doing different aspects of, whether it be rap battles or whatever it might be, and getting into it more and more. And then within a couple of years, you actually had been signed. Was it about the age of 16?
2: Yeah, 16. I made a bit of a name from rap battling people and uploading music on, I think it was MySpace around that
1: time. Those sorts of ones, yep.
2: Yeah, gotcha. And got signed to a record label by these dudes called the Lyrical Commission, who I just idolized at the time and really looked up to, and just started working with them. And they were sort of my introduction into the Aussie hip hop realm, started developing a name in that scene.
1: Yeah. Now, it was around this time that the 360 name happened too. Could you tell us a bit of the story? How did three come? I'm sure

0: I was so new to it that I didn't know what I was doing, and I was clearly pretty horrible. So I was just stealing people's rhymes. Like, I would go and use Nas lyrics or like these other rappers and just claim them as my own, and then I got banned. And so a friend
1: for doing that?
0: Yeah.
1: Okay, right.
0: Banned for stealing lyrics, being a biter. And my friend was like, dude, I have a spare account under the name 360 if you want to use that. And I was like, I'll take that. Let's go. So I just started using that. And then by the time I started entering into these rap battles, that name had just stuck with me.
1: Yeah, right.
0: But it was on the internet, it was spelled different. It was like this weird spelling. But now it's just 360.
1: Yeah. There you go. Is your mate claiming all the whole lot of the credit for your success for you on that, you know, giving you the name?
0: Man, he was someone that I knew on the internet only. So
1: oh, right.
0: Yeah. So I don't even know if he knows what's happened. You know what I mean?
1: He might hear this. So here you are. You signed at the age of 16. That's pretty young for anyone to really suddenly be at this point of, oh, someone's going to invest in incredible ways in you. How did you handle that moment, and what were the, sort of the steps of what occurred next?
0: It was really interesting, man, because I come from a very middle-class, beautiful, loving family. And then in the Aussie hip-hop world, in that scene, I thought in my head I wouldn't be accepted in that scene because everyone was quite, you know, from the streets or like from the graph community where they were pretty full-on, pretty hectic dudes in that. So I thought that I had to become like them in order to fit in. So I started pretending I was something I wasn't, trying to seek their approval and trying to be cool. So I was making music with them like I was this little staunch kid who would bash dudes and you know, rob people and stuff like that. And I've never been that person ever. So I was projecting this image that just was inauthentic. And that kind of just stuck with me for a while. I was forever chasing people's approval and thought that's what mattered the most.
1: Where do you think that came from in you? Like, as a, I think people would be a bit surprised. You know, the traditional thought of someone who's doing rap is like, you know, they're not caring what someone else thinks. They're just going to say what it is. And I know part of your story is also that actually when you were performing, you could do a bit more of that. But where do you think that came from, that idea that you're like, well, I've got to try and chase what someone else is thinking? That approval, as it were.
0: I don't know if it really came from anywhere, but I was just trying to fit in, and I thought that's how to do that. Yeah.
1: Yeah. Sorry, I interrupted. So you're in the midst of that. You're doing this. You're sort of doing this more not you style of rap.
0: And simultaneously, I'd started working with this guy called Pez, who me and him met playing basketball together. We really connected for our love for basketball, but also for rap. And we started making tunes together, and he was someone who wasn't trying to fit in with other people. He was just being himself. And he was seeing that I was trying so hard to fit in. He was the first one to encourage me and go, and like, the person you're projecting yourself as is not who you really are. Like, just be who you really are. Like, I know the real you, and people love you, you're lighthearted, you're funny, you know, it's just be yourself kind of thing. And that really helped me shift into, okay, who am I, I guess, and started embracing my own sound and figuring out what my sound was at the same time. Like, I was always following trends in music, and then I went from that to trying to start my own and like be like, okay, what kind of music do I actually want to make? And at the time, I was listening to a lot of dance music. I think because we were partying a lot as well. This is when we were about 18 or 19. Yeah. So we'd be going out on the weekends and taking a lot of drugs and stuff like that. And I think when you're in that scene, the music that you listen to hits differently. So it was like suddenly I was really enjoying dance music, pop music, and all sorts of stuff that was outside of the scope of hip hop. So I just started being like, I want to make this, but with rap on it, you know, and no one had really done that in Australia at the time. So I just started doubling down. It took me a few years to start getting it together. And then by about 23, that's when it all started kicking off.
1: Yeah. Can we pause just before we start talking about that? Because I do want to talk about that moment. But also in that time span, I'm led to believe you ended up having some issues with your eye. It was around 18, 19, something like that. And can you just talk to us a bit about that? I want to ask a couple of questions around that.
0: Yeah, so I was playing basketball, and

0: suddenly I noticed this kind of blurriness coming into my sight, in my vision, especially when I would look at lights, they would get this halo around them and it would just be quite blurry. I was like, what's going on here? Yeah. So I went and got some tests done. They couldn't figure it out. And then they did some deeper tests or different tests than they normally do. And they were like, oh, you've got a disease in your eyes called keratoconus, which is where the cornea is meant to be shaped like an oval, but it's shaped like it starts morphing into a cone-like shape, and the surface of the cornea starts disintegrating and eroding, and you have to get all these kind of surgeries done depending on how severe it is. And I had to get a cornea transplant, like a corneal graft, where they cut off your cornea and put someone else's on there, and then they sew it on, and you have stitches in your eyes for ages.
1: Gee.
0: So I got that done, and by the time they took all the stitches out, my vision in my right eye was just blurry. So I'm blind in my right eye. Just looks like I'm looking underwater or through like a foggy glass.
1: Yeah.
0: Just can't really make much out. So once I had that done, my basketball just started going downhill. I wasn't able to shoot well anymore.
1: Of course.
0: The depth perception was all gone. And it was kind of a blessing, man, because I think my basketball had become this big family affair where me and my dad would join at the hip from a very young age, and he was training me to be a basketballer, showing me how to work hard and all that, and I loved it. But it got to the point where I didn't really want to be doing it anymore, but I didn't want to let him down.
1: Yeah,
0: you know, like he was my favorite person in the world, so I was just like, oh, I can't, I'll break his heart. I don't even think I was aware of it, you know what I mean? I was just like, can't let my dad down. And then this happened, and it was like it just killed my drive for basketball. Yeah, and it was clear to everyone, and it's this isn't for me anymore, which was hard for everyone involved. But I just pivoted then and started focusing on music.
1: So when you said blessing in disguise, is that a hindsight comment? Or even in the moment, like everyone else was disappointed, but maybe you were sort of secretly going, all right, actually, that's fine to let that go and go from here.
0: Great question. I think I don't think I saw it as a blessing at the time. I think I was crushed. Like my identity was tied to basketball, and like it was everything we were working towards. Even if deep down I was forcing it a bit for my dad, I don't think I was aware of that until music started actually happening.
1: Yeah.
0: You know?
1: Yeah.
0: It was definitely divine intervention in my mind.
1: 360 is my guest here on Towards Understanding. We've got so much more of his story to come. So not too far away, we're going to be back with him. We're going to be having a chat about how he really did hit the highs of the music industry, but also how that led him to the absolute lows of life before he's found the true high of his life. I know that's a little bit of a roller coaster, but that is part of his story. He's going to be sharing with it more up ahead here on Towards Understanding.
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3: This is Towards Understanding. I'm not going to chat for too long because we're going to be back in just a couple of minutes' time with more of this conversation with Rapper 360. It is truly remarkable. If you've just joined us, we've heard a little bit already about some of his journey, but we are just about to hear about the real highs of being a famous rapper around Australia, the lows of what came with that, and then ultimately some true purpose in his life. All right, I'm going to stop talking. We're going to get to another song, and then we're going to be back with 360 here on Towards Understanding.
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0: This is Towards Understanding. You're with Clayton Bjellin, and it is such an incredible privilege to have Rapper 360 with us in the studio. We've already heard some of his story. He's been talking about his incredible skills in basketball, his great skills in rapping and understanding how he started exploring the fact that he was sort of good at that. But it does then lead us to the real superstardom and some of the pitfalls. Well, not some huge pitfalls that then ultimately has led him to a remarkable sense of true purpose. But he had to go through an awful lot to get there. That's what we're going to hear now. 360, let's have a chat about music. Talk to us a little bit more about what music has meant, and you started having your own style, you said, and then you started exploring a little bit more of the fact that, well, you feel a bit more comfortable in your own skin in the music sense. Where did things start going from there?
1: I put out an album called What You See Is What You Get. I can't remember what. I think it might have been 2007, yeah. Maybe 2008. And that I thought that was going to take me to the promised land. I thought, this is it. I made it. I'm ready. I was signed to an independent label then, another one. And we put it out and it just didn't do well at all. And I was like, oh, what's going on? And felt like, oh, maybe I should quit, but we just kept doing it, kept making music. Pez put his album out and it had a song on it called The Festival Song, which took off. It just went bang all over the radio. Triple J smashed it. And then all the other radio stations jumped on. And that just catapulted and was just like our first taste of success, which was crazy, man. It was really cool. It was like, what is even going on? Pez was then suddenly launched into the stratosphere and was the most sought-after rapper at the time. So he was supporting any international rappers that came to Australia. He was the support act. Had all these labels hitting him up, like, let's go, let's have meetings. And this is such a solid brother right here where he was having these meetings with these record labels. He was like, come in, man, and play him your music, which I'd been working on in the background, which is so selfless.
0: Yeah.
1: Such a kind thing to do. Because in this industry, what I've learned now is most people are competing and you're not going to give your opportunity to someone else. You know what I mean? So he was just always a genuine brother in that regard. So he took me to my first meeting, or his first meeting with EMI. Hey, they had a great chat, and then he was like, oh, by the way, you should hear his music. So I put my music on. I had all these kind of real poppy songs that I'd been working on, and they were just like instantly like, let's go. So they signed me. I think they signed both of us at the time, actually. And then I started working on my second album, and we created this body of work that we were just like, this feels really special. At the time, I was heavily into the law of attraction. I'd watched this movie called The Secret, where it's like you can believe things into existence by visualizing and believing it's going to happen. So I was big on that, man, writing down all these big goals that I wanted to achieve and just like willing them into existence. It was pretty adorable. And I had written all these goals, and it's interesting, like I was convinced, yeah, it's going to make it, but then the album far exceeded anything that I had written, and just went crazy. Like it was insane that we put the album out. Every single song we released as a single got played on the radio like crazy.
0: Incredible,
1: like actual airtime, not just like here and there. It was like everywhere. Started getting everything's going platinum, multiple platinum, like doing all these award shows. And then suddenly I'm walking out in the street and people, I feel like I was someone who was probably normally avoided, and then suddenly everyone's swarming me for photos, getting all this attention from women, which is something I've deeply desired. I think a lot of the reason I was wanted to be famous was because of that.
0: Yep.
1: If I could have my pick of beautiful women, then I'd be sorted. Coming into all this money. So we were also partying at the time. And the reason before the music took off, the only reason we were only partying on the weekends because we didn't have much money.
0: Yeah.
1: And then we come into all this money. So it was like, why stop? And life just became this, everything I'd wanted it to become. I wanted this sex, drugs and rock and roll lifestyle. I've been reading books like The Motley Crue, their lives and the lifestyle that they led. And I wanted that. I romanticized the idea of being a heroin addict. If I wasn't a rock star or a musician, that would sound dirty to me. But coupling that with music, it sounded appealing for some reason.
0: That's interesting, isn't it?
1: Which is gross, bro. It, very, very crazy. So I was like all about drugs, all about getting high, going on benders.
0: So, so it was it, with that mindset, right? This was what you did, right? Like this wasn't. I'm not sure I'm really even trying to ask this, but maybe I am. Like you were you choosing that, or did it almost choose you? Because you're like, well, this is what I've been planning the whole time. So, I mean, you always do choose it, but like, this is what we do. This is the deal. This is it. So it's not like you're going, oh, this is bad for me or whatever else. You're just like, this is what I do now.
1: Yeah. I mean, I remember I started dabbling in like really hardcore drugs, like meth and Oxycontin, the highest you could get.
0: Yep.
1: And I remember people being like, dude, these drugs, this Oxycontin is for people with cancer that are dying. And you're saying you've got back pain and you're just taking like 4 or 5 a day. And like, you need to be so careful. And I was like, man, I'm just having fun. I'm not trying to escape anything. I'm just making a good time, even better. And I'll stop. You know, I'll stop when I want to stop.
0: Yeah.
1: And then woke up and it was like, I can't stop. I just was suddenly, I'd crossed the line into addiction, not even knowing.
0: Yeah.
1: And then I just could not stop. But if I tried to stop, I would go through withdrawals. And it was like, what is even going on here? So I didn't even know that addiction could do that.
0: Yeah.
1: And that would cause those withdrawal feelings. And then suddenly the only thing that would stop those feelings is taking more drugs. And then it's like you get ashamed of having to do that. So you just don't tell anyone. So it was like this vicious cycle where I wasn't trying to escape initially, but then I was.
0: Right. And you're trying to escape almost the embarrassment from others, and then you're just trying to escape the feeling.
1: Yeah.
0: By creating a different feeling.
1: Yeah.
0: Yeah. And you were. I mean, you were taking these drugs that were giving you highs, and then you were dealing with it by taking more drugs to sort of take away the lows.
1: Mm. Yeah. I remember someone close to me used to take Nurofen Plus whenever they had a hangover.
0: Yeah, right.
1: And they were like, the codeine in it gets rid of it. The hangover completely. So that was like, I remember, specifically remember the tour I started doing it. I would take like 4 if I had a big hangover. It would just make me feel so awesome. And then over...
0: And just for the record, as a pharmacist's son and working in the pharmacy, I'm like, oh my goodness, don't take 4. Like,
1: yeah.
0: That's so far too many.
1: Yeah.
0: It's going to wreck your insides. Just get, okay, so keep going.
1: Yeah. Yeah, man. And that just spiraled. It just, as your tolerance increases, you need more.
0: Yeah.
1: So that just was over a few years, it just kept going up and up. So I was going on this tour for my 3rd album. I was usually just going to a doctor and getting all this Oxycontin, and he would just sort me whatever I wanted. And then I was like, I'm going on tour, so I need a lot. You know, I need enough to sustain me through the tour. Got it all. This is probably about 5 days before the tour, and I think I went through them in 2 days.
0: Oh,
1: and was just like, oh, what do I do now? So when I hit that point where I couldn't get the Oxycontin, I would go straight to the pharmacy. I would just pharmacy hop around. So I'd go in and go Nurofen Plus, go take it, go to another one, get another box. So I'd get 3 boxes, and I was having 90 tablets.
0: Jeez.
1: Which is just insane, man.
0: Absolutely.
1: But it's, my tolerance was just so extreme, that wouldn't even do anything. It would just make me not feel sick. It was disgusting. So I was like, I've got to just do this every single day for like the next few days and just buy as many as I can. So my whole suitcase was just, half of it was full of these boxes and half of it was clothes. And so when it was like a few shows into this tour, I wanted to get high, so I had 4 boxes instead of 3. And started convulsing. The Ambos came, they took me to hospital, and they got my luggage, they searched it, and they were like, yeah, he's trying to kill himself for sure. I was on suicide watch, and they just would not believe me that I would never try to do that, and they wouldn't believe me that this was what I was doing every day.
0: Yeah.
1: And no one knew the extent of how wild this had become. Like, I think people knew that I was a party animal, like I loved going on benders and drinking, but no one knew that I was doing this kind of thing.
0: Yeah.
1: And then they handed me the phone, and it was, they'd called my mum, and I had to just come clean to her and say, look, I'm an addict.
0: So they had no idea up until this point?
1: No idea. Jeez. I think they knew I was a party animal, that's it.
0: Yeah.
1: And then I was like, I think I need to go to a rehab. We cancelled the rest of the tour, which was kind of devastating, cost a lot of money.
0: Yeah.
1: I came back, went into a rehab. The only the only reason for going into rehab was to sort myself out and get back out on tour. It wasn't to try and get better.
0: Gotcha. Yep.
1: That's all I wanted to do was just keep touring.
0: And so, sorry, could I just push on that for a second? So yeah. When you said it was the only reason was to get out, so like that was your driving force, right? I got to get right so I can get out there. In your mind as you were doing that rehab, are you thinking, I'm just going to get stable enough so I can get out there and then I'm going to go back and hit these drugs again? Or was it more around, I'm actually trying to get clean so I can just get out there, if you followed the question?
1: Yeah, definitely wasn't trying to get clean.
0: Yeah, okay. It was just it was a path to the next step.
1: Yeah. And I think because I had suddenly come into all this kind of attention and fame and success and money and all that, I had never had that before, and suddenly I got all the validation and approval that I'd always wanted. And it was like, this makes me feel good. But it was like, I got it and it still wasn't enough kind of thing. So I was like, I've got to just keep getting more. I've got to keep chasing this success because that meant I was worthy. So I was in the rehab and thinking that, you know, I'd cancel this tour. My career's possibly over. I need to get back out there and start chasing this again. Which is just a brutal, brutal thing to go through, you know, where people's opinion of you determines your happiness or what you mean as a person or your identity. And it was this vicious cycle, man. So I got out. I did stop drinking and partying then. Like I wasn't interested in that, but I wasn't interested in stopping the other stuff.
0: Yeah.
1: You know what I mean? So it was, this little battle of trying to go to the gym and sort myself out, but also not really wanting to at the same time, just wanting to for that.
0: Yeah.
1: It was brutal, man.
0: We're going to be back with 360 in just a couple of minutes' time as we continue this story. So here we are. We got to this point. This is the worst situation in his life, and he's about to try and head back out on the road. We're going to find out what happens, and then there is some crazy, incredible stuff that is still to come of Six's journey, which we're going to hear about next here on Towards Understanding.
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0: Towards Understanding with Clayton Bielan values being a positive radio program for everyone. As we present today's episode, please accept this little ears warning. Some of the themes discussed may not be suitable for children.
1: This is Towards Understanding. You're with Clayton, and we are having a chat with 360. He is put out a whole heap of different music over the time, one of Australia's best ever rappers. And we've been hearing about your journey, Six, and this idea that said, you know, you were chasing all of what it was to be really a rock star, right? Like to be somebody who had it, the women, the drugs, the fame and the money, and you experienced all of that. Mm. I mean, all of those to really the nth degree, and then you found yourself, as we just heard, you know, overdosing, ended up in hospital, having to admit to your family, getting into a rehab so you can get out onto the road. As you headed back out onto the road and sort of going through that stage, it just wasn't the same though, was it?
2: No. It was like everything had gone down. Like, oh, this was like my life was on this upward trajectory. I came into everything I thought I ever wanted, and then it was like I'd become the cliche addict who got everything and then threw it all away. And then it was like this constant battle trying to get it back at any cost and desperately wanting it because it defined me as a person. And yeah, it was not fun at all. I think I fell back in, like when my music took off with Falling and Flying, I reckon I was working from a place where I was making the music I wanted to make, not caring what people thought. And then it was like where I was then when the addiction was coming back, it was like I was making music from a place where I was trying to seek people's approval again and navigating according to what I think they liked or didn't like. So I was trying to change myself as well and fell back into that old habit, which has been quite a story for me, is this, yeah. This constantly, these identity crises where I embrace who I am and just be authentic, and things end up going well for me, and then have moments where I start caring too much and then things come tumbling down. It's very strange.
1: Yeah. And I mean, you've been very public about that too, as you've had different conversations around the fact that, you know, people pleaser is a phrase I think you've used, like this idea of, but I think you're right that from everything I've heard of you, and even as we've talked today, it is about that authenticity is actually sort of feels like what more it is. And, you know, whether it's working with your dad on basketball or whether it be when you first start trying to rap and you're trying to be what everyone else is thinking you to be, or then even here as you start out again, it's interesting, isn't it, that it's so hard to be authentic to ourselves sometimes. Like there's a lot, I don't think it's just you, right? Like there's a lot, I think most of us go through this thing where we just want to be authentic, but we can't. I mean, as you've gone through that, do you know why it's so hard to be authentic?
2: Yeah, I do, man. I think because I started playing basketball with my old man from a really young age, yeah. I was like striving for his approval and to live in a way that kept the peace, because I didn't want to annoy him by saying no. And there was moments where if I did say no, or he would say, you know, you don't have to be doing this. But if I did say, all right, I don't want to, he'd be really disappointed in me. So that was kind of setting me up to becoming a massive people pleaser, and my life becoming about, okay, I'll put what I need to the side and just do what everyone else wants.
1: Yeah, right. So here, you try this, you get back out on tour, it doesn't work. It's not doing the same thing. The people aren't there in the same way. It's not, the trajectory's not happening. What was your next moves? What was it? Because there is, from that sort of spot to where you are now, there has been some remarkable growth that's occurred in your life. So what were the decisions you started making then?
2: So it was years of chasing that and it not fulfilling or not ever reaching where it was, like chasing what I used to have. Because that wasn't working out, it was like I was on these different medications like Suboxone, which I ended up manipulating my parents and my doctor into thinking that I needed to be on methadone, which is a replacement drug for heroin, where you go to the pharmacy every day and that keeps you stable, is meant to keep you stable and off the heroin. Yep. And I manipulated from going from Suboxone to that because I knew that you could abuse methadone and get high on it. So I did that, and I would go and get 3 days worth. I would take them all in one day. Then I'd be hanging out for the next 2 days, and it'd just be this crazy cycle. Put on massive amount of weight, I got to 120 kilos. Wow. I was massive, man. So depressed, and I think I'd released my fifth album or something by this time. No, maybe my fourth. And was still chasing it. It just wasn't working. Everything just kept failing. And it was in about 2018, 2019, I remember going to my doctor and he was like, man, you need to sort your life out. You are just so overweight and unhealthy. You've got to sort yourself out. I was so offended, man. Couldn't believe he'd say that, but it was exactly what I needed to hear.
1: Yeah, yeah.
2: I think I was probably being mollycoddled a bit. And like, you know, when you're in the thick of it, you don't want to hear that kind of stuff, but sometimes it is what you need to hear. You need to be wounded, you know? And I was like, all right, I think I want to go to rehab and just try and get on top of this. There was something, I believe it was God, but there was something in me that was like drawing me to the light, like helping me to see that this isn't the end, you know? There was this slither of hope that was still in me. So I went to rehab in 2020. It was horrible timing. It was right around COVID. Went in there for 4.5 months, but I was... Man, it when I look back on that, it's like shameful because I was still messing up in rehab.
1: Wow.
2: Like I was on such a massive dose of benzodiazepines that they were scared that with the amount they were giving me in there to wean me off what I was already on. But I was like going in there and I'd put it under my tongue. I'd walk around the corner, take it out and put it in my pocket, and I'd had this little stash.
1: Mm.
2: And I would go into my room and just like take them all at once just to get that kind of feeling. Yeah. Which is horrible when you're in rehab. That's the opposite of what you should be doing.
1: Yeah.
2: You know, very frowned upon. If you get caught doing that, you get kicked out. But I just didn't care. It was like that. It was like I developed this habit that was so brutal. When I felt any form of anxiety or panic or depression, my only option in my head was to do something like that.
1: Yep.
2: Was to take something or to drink or whatever it is. There was no other way for me.
1: Yep.
2: Never. Like nothing else was an option because it just didn't work.
1: Yeah.
2: And then I got out of rehab and I remember started going through this withdrawals again while I was at home. It was COVID as well, so it was full lockdown. I was just on my phone all day, every day, just trying to scroll and escape through that, I guess. Yep. I remember being like, okay, all I want to do is go and have a drink right now to numb this feeling because I couldn't take anything else.
1: Yes.
2: But if I do that, I know what I'm going to put my parents through. I know when I was in rehab for 4.5 months, right? And when I got out, I saw my parents and it looked like my mum had aged like 10 years in that 4.5 months. Like she was frail.
1: Right.
2: She'd just very skinny, very unwell. Like they had a full nervous breakdown.
1: It because you were in there or because of COVID?
2: I think it was because I was in there, but also
1: right.
2: COVID,
1: yeah, right.
2: isolation, yep. All that. It was just this... huge, had this massive effect on him. And I saw that and was just broken, man. Like I could not believe what I'd put them through and that I was the cause of this. And that just filled me with a lot of shame and a lot of guilt and a lot of self-loathing. So when I was tempted to go and drink, I was like, if I do that, I'm just going to kill them, you know? I can't kill them. And but this is how sick I was. Like I was like, okay, what do I do then? So I was getting bottles of Listerine and I would just drink like a mouthful or two of Listerine, and that had alcohol in it, but it's not the right alcohol that you're meant to drink. And that would give me this numb feeling and it would sort of sustain that anxiety.
1: Yeah.
2: But then I started Googling the effects of like what happens, and it's like you can go blind. It's like just dangerous. Mm-hmm. So I guess there was a bit of growth in here because I went to my doctor and explained to him what was going on. He put me back on Suboxone and then put me on like 10 milligrams of Valium. And then that was enough to just keep me cool. Mm-hmm. And so, but that was a godsend because it was like, I was then okay. I was like, okay, I can actually exist now without this feeling of I need to escape from. So I started, wanted to go back to the gym, but didn't have any motivation to go to the gym. And I came across this advice that said, if you're struggling to develop a routine of working out, try this. And it said, commit to doing one push-up a day. Mm. And then when you're down there, just tell yourself, might as well do more. And it was like, that changed everything. Like, it was like, anyone can commit to doing one push-up a day. And so I would like set an alarm every single day, one push-up. just do that one push-up. And when I'm down there, I was doing 10. And then over like 3 months, that progressed into doing like 100 and then doing full body workouts, and then got to the point where I was like, I feel like I could probably go to the gym now. Started doing that and lost all the weight that I had. Started really trying to sort my life out. But I was still had that addiction thing in me, man. Like, it was a lot milder compared to what it was, but it was still there. You know, anytime I felt a panicky feeling, I would abuse the Valium that I was on. Then I was like, okay, maybe I could get medicinal cannabis. So I started doing that. It's prescribed from a doctor, so it's okay. But that was another thing that I was manipulating myself into doing. I knew it was bad for me, but I was still doing it because it helped me write music, you know, and that's what I was chasing. Yeah. Was getting my career back on track to prove myself again or be worth something again. So it was worth this kind of paranoid feeling that I would get from the weed, because the hour and a half that I would spend writing music was awesome, you know. It would lock me into a flow state, churn out all this music, but then later I'd be in my head and kind of paranoid. But that was worth it for the music, you know. I was willing to sacrifice myself if 360 was able to be successful again.
1: Yeah. And that's a really interesting, you talk about that people-pleasing. Like, in one sense, you're people-pleasing for 360. Mm. Like, the image of what you were, rather than you, even in that moment, right? Mm. Like, often we think about people-pleasing for others, but you're even doing it for the image of who you were. Mm. It's quite remarkable, really, when you think about that.
2: Man. Crazy. And I started working with a life coach and met this guy, and he was definitely just, I just felt like he was the right person. Like, it was just like there's these moments in my life where I've just known something is saying, it's from above, but something is saying, go with this guy.
1: Yeah, yeah.
2: Do this thing. It's like this internal guidance. And he was helping me with the people pleasing. He was like, bro, have you ever prayed before? And I was like, when I was a child, I used to pray all the time, and I had this kind of, I just had this belief in God, that God loved me and that everything was always going to be okay, and it always was. But I fell away from that, I think, probably before becoming a teenager. And he was like, man, I encourage you to start praying again. And I was like, I was so resistant to Christianity, like anything to do with Jesus. I thought Christians were weird. And I thought it was nonsense, right? So I was like, I'm down to pray to a higher power, but not down for that, you know? And he was like, well, you can sort of take bits from every religion and just, you know, make it your own. So I started doing that and didn't really notice much of a difference from doing that. But it introduced the concept of praying and God into my life. And then simultaneously around this time, my best mate Pez, he had this insane encounter with God, radically transformed overnight, got baptized at his first church service.
1: Wow.
2: It was crazy. It was really cool. But he called me and he was like, dude, I've just been baptized. I'm born again Christian. And I remember being like, what has happened to me? Like, I've lost my mate. He's gone off the deep end. He's become part of a cult or something like that. What's happened to him? And then we would catch up and he would just, he was so transformed so quickly, and he was dropping all of this wisdom and insight that was like blowing my mind. And I was like, man, this is so trippy, because my coach has just been encouraging me to start praying, and I've been doing that. And it's like the concepts that we talk about God are very similar to what you're saying, but it feels something about what he was saying felt a lot deeper. And then he was like, dude, you got to go into this with an open mind. It is going to blow your mind, like, fully. So I started reading the Gospels, and there was so much resistance, man. Like, it's like I could look at any book and see it clearly, but look at the Bible and it was like foggy. There was just this constant pull to try and get me away from it. But I started doing it. Didn't make any sense. Like, it just felt, and then this happened, and then he healed this person, and then that. It just made no sense. But I don't know, something shifted in me. I think seeing the transformation that he'd caused within Pez, I was like, if I can have that, I want that. So I just started chasing it. Chasing him, I think he was chasing me, to be honest. And that was about 3 years ago. And then about a year and a half ago, that's when all the wall came down. And it's like I went from not I thought it was a fairy tale. I thought it wasn't real. I thought it was all made up. Then I started looking into the evidence of everything, and it was like, it's pretty undeniable. Like, out of all historical figures before the internet, there's more evidence for Jesus than anyone.
1: Yep.
2: And the resurrection from people who aren't Christians, who were actually hostile towards Christians. Like, all of this stuff was just like killing all of these preconceived ideas that I had towards Christianity and towards Jesus. I thought also that he was this soft, weak, pushover, yeah, passive.
1: Yeah.
2: And I didn't realize how much of a G he was, you know, in the Gospels, how he was so staunch and he was a truth teller. But that meekness, which I think we think is weakness,
1: yeah,
2: but having that power in reservation and directed towards love was, I don't know, something, everything was just like, okay, this is not what I thought it was. This is blowing my mind. But I was in this period, I was still smoking weed. I think I'd probably quit cigarettes around then, but I was on all these medications and I was willing to abuse these medications. And then the second that my wall came down, I was like, I actually believe Jesus is the Son of God. I believe that God visited us. Everything changed. It felt instant, but I feel like it was over about 6 months, yeah, of that wall just coming down and then just crumbling completely. And then the need to use drugs in those moments of panic was just gone.
1: Mm-hmm.
2: It was completely gone. I have no desire to take drugs or drink alcohol or party at all. The last tour I did was the first tour I've done without taking Valium or something to calm my nerves. And I've never felt more joy on stage in my life. I genuinely love it again. And I hated performing before that because it was so exhausting. And being back in the best place that I'm at. And I feel like God had every right to just take this away from me, because it was a source of self-glorification. It was idolatry. It was a way of serving myself. But now he's just come in and redeemed why I should be using it in the first place. Like, use my platform for him now, not to try and turn myself into a king.
1: Yeah.
2: Yeah, it's been the most life-changing experience, and just, I'm so grateful. I actually can't believe I've spent 38 years of my life without faith. Now I'm 39, and the last year has been so fulfilling and so rewarding, but not at all where I thought my life was going to go at all. Yeah, you know,
1: yeah. Remarkable. Can I ask you? There's a whole lot of few questions I want to just
2: start heading
1: towards the end of our conversation. But the fact that you said, you know, like there's not even a desire for the anxiety comes in or whatever. Like, I mean, you've talked about a whole lot of various things today. Like, that doesn't sort of trigger you off to think, do you want to go and get a hit of something? Anything like that. It's all gone now.
2: It's all gone.
1: Isn't that remarkable?
2: It's crazy. It's like he's healed so much of what I used to. Even the people pleasing has helped so much. There's still elements of it, because I think when it's ingrained from such a young age, it takes a while.
1: Yes.
2: But the only thing that I really struggle with now is lust.
1: Yeah.
2: That's not something that has been instantly healed. That's been something that's been a gradual thing. But compared to what it was before, like, I was a full-blown sex fiend. Yeah. I thought that if I loved someone, that means my way of communicating that was by having sex with them, by being physically intimate. And that it's not at all like that. Like, since believing in him, I haven't done anything sexual, like by myself or with someone, just waiting for marriage now, which is insane if you knew who I used to be.
1: Yeah. That's remarkable too, man.
2: Yeah. Yeah. But it's very tempting at the same time. There's moments where women will offer themselves up and it's like the old me just wants to get involved.
1: Yes.
2: You know, but when I'm grounded in the word every day and in prayer, it's like he intervenes and gives me the strength not to. Like, there's been moments on the last tour where there was a show in Darwin where it was very sexually charged, a lot of beautiful women, and it was like my flesh, it didn't even feel wrong. It was like, okay, I want to get involved in this. And I was like, okay, what what can I do and what can't I do? Yeah, you know, right. I went back into the green room and I drew a line in the sand. I was like, this is what I can do. Maybe if I go back in there and they're getting, if I get photos with them and they touch me around the waist or something like that, I'm not doing anything wrong. You know what I mean? Yeah. But I won't kiss them or engage or anything like that. And I was like about to go back in, and it was like, it was God just intervened. And the first scripture that I memorized is 1 Corinthians 6:18, which says, flee from sexual immorality. Every other sin a person commits is outside the body, but the sexually immoral sins against his own body. That was like this divine intervention. It hit me like a lightning bolt. I was like, oh, I don't want to hear that. Try to brush it off and just try to keep moving. And then it was another one where Jesus says, if your eye causes you to sin, gouge it out, like take aggressive action.
1: Yeah.
2: And I was just like, I was so defeated, man. I was like, I just went back to the hotel.
1: Yeah.
2: And I was so depressed, but I woke up in the morning and was so pumped up. I was like, yes, thank you. Like, thank you. Like, I couldn't have done that in my own strength. If I wasn't in the word and in prayer, I don't think I would have been armed and ready to do that.
1: Yes.
2: And it's like that testified to how important scripture is.
1: Yeah. Mm. Thank you for sharing. So few people are especially willing to be honest enough around sexual desire and what they're trying to challenge and challenge themselves on not doing. So thank you. Thank you for publicly saying that. The other thing, a couple of things I just want to talk through too is the remarkable moment of what Pez does in your life in terms of those sliding doors moments that it's done it twice, where it's like, hey, I'm going to take my moment in the sun, as it were, and introduce you to the record. Mm. And then here he does for the most important thing in your life, this relationship with Jesus. He's also the one that's like, hey, how about you come in and share a bit of what I'm experiencing here? Like, I mean, what an incredible gift he must be in so many different ways.
2: Yeah, he's been this most solid friend, amazingly selfless to not want to hoard that to yourself,
1: yeah,
2: you know.
1: Yeah, it's good. You're actually about to head back on the road as well, and now we've got it's a regional tour all over Australia. Mm. Is that right?
2: Yep.
1: How many different spots are you going to?
2: 44.
1: Wow, that's huge.
2: Yeah.
1: That's incredible. Is there favorite spots around, or do you just like, I just love going everywhere? It doesn't matter where I go.
2: I love going everywhere. I think because in the place that I'm in now, being healthy, being clear and present, I'm able to actually take it in.
1: Yeah.
2: Where like in the past, touring was just, we're still in the hotel rooms a lot, but it's not just getting wasted.
1: Yep.
2: It's like we can actually immerse ourselves a little bit and take it all in.
1: Yes.
2: But yeah, Queensland, the shows always go off. They love Aussie hip hop there.
1: Nice.
2: So like the North Queensland shows especially, are just always rowdy, which is super fun. I'm looking forward to all of them because like I feel like God has plucked me out of this addiction and the world that I was living in order to like shine his light.

0: demons, and the demons go into the pigs and run off the cliff into the water. And he goes, the guy wants to turn and follow Jesus from then on, and Jesus says, no, go back into your town and show them what the Lord has done for you. And that felt like, I felt so heavily convicted in that moment that it was like God answering my prayer saying, go back into your industry. So many of the people that come to my shows are struggling with addiction. They relate to what I talk about so much, and show them what the Lord has done for you. So I'm like, that's what I'm trying to do.
1: And you're the only one that can do it in that way, right? Is this the first tour you've gone, you're now doing since you've come to that sort of real dedicated faith of following Jesus?
0: This will be the second, right. But the first one was in July, which was the Capital Cities version of this one.
1: Yep. Okay.
0: So yeah, that was the first one.
1: Yeah.
0: Yeah.
1: And how do you, I mean, cause you know, some of the lyrics of some of the songs that you wrote might be different to the way that you actually want to express who you are now. How do you juggle that aspect of putting the show together when, you know, people might want to hear that? And how does that work for
0: you? Mate, that is such a good question. Cause like I was like, what do I do here? You know what I mean? I've got songs that most of my songs, even off my most recent album, have so much swearing in there.
1: Right, yeah.
0: And my album was only released when I came to Christ, but it was written about a year before.
1: Gotcha.
0: So everyone hearing it's like, he's a Christian now, but he's like, you know, swearing and that. I was like, what do I do? And I think for those songs, I remember talking to my pastors and just asking them, like, what should I do? And they were like, don't be ashamed of like your past, because it all points to what he's done for you, which I felt like that was really wise. But I've, for the most part, I just changed the words for certain swear words. Yeah. But there's certain songs where I would be glorifying drug use and sex, and just, it was very rowdy. Yeah. I thought these songs were just comical.
1: Yeah, right.
0: But a lot of people took them seriously, which is interesting. I had someone be like, man, I'm so glad to hear you're a Christian now. Like, when we were 14, we used to listen to your song Shutterbug, and that inspired us to start taking drugs.
1: Sheesh.
0: And I was like, oh man, that's crazy. Like, I never thought it would actually have that kind of impact.
1: Yeah.
0: You know what I mean? Yeah. So I've just cut those songs completely, which is hard, because like, you get people coming up, why don't you do that, man? It's the funnest song ever. Yeah. And it's like, it just isn't in alignment with who I am now, you know? Yeah. But there's other songs, like in a song called Killer, I used to say, praying to Jesus because he's your savior, you should know not even he can save you. And then in this new version, I say, praying to Jesus because he's your savior, you should know that only he can save you.
1: Yeah, nice.
0: So it's like redeeming it a little bit.
1: Yeah, that's cool. I love that. How long does 44 sites take, you know, the gigs take across a few months? What's the
0: So February 4th to July.
1: Incredible.
0: Yeah.
1: Well, wish you all the best as you go with all of that conversation, you know, not only the music, but the conversations that are going to happen, I'm sure, as people hear your story. Thank you for sharing with us today and for so many around as well. And I suppose we just want to encourage, just before we finally say goodbye to you, that, you know, if you're going through an addiction, if you're wondering about this Jesus guy that Six is talking about, if maybe there is some sort of drug aspect that's going on, please reach out to somebody, right? Mm. Whether it's the care lines that are on this radio station that you're listening to, the majority of the stations that these programs are on, they've got those care lines. It's a local church, it's somebody who you need to, Lifeline, whatever it might be, do reach out, right? You've heard Six's story. There is so much more for you than that addiction and what it is in driving you in that way. Thank you so much for talking to us. Thank you for being so honest. Thank you for the fact that you are living an authentic life versus maybe that people-pleasing it more and more that you're trying to do, and that's so inspiring. Thanks, Six.
0: Thanks so much for having me on, man.
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0: This is Towards Understanding, and each and every week we hope that you head towards some sort of better understanding in your world around what you can do, the role you can play, maybe an understanding of yourself or someone else. 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JesusClub.org.au to get involved, to maybe be a part of this work or even to donate. JesusClub.org.au. And as we also reflect on the story we just heard from 360, what a life of the crazy ups and downs of what it means to go through this space in his world of, you know, the partying hard, the sex, the drugs, the rock and roll, and then ultimately a life in Jesus, just really more recently in the last year and a half or 2 years or so. It is truly incredible, isn't it? If you are at a space, I think this is the reflection I take, if you're at a space in your world where you think, I'm just too far gone for anyone to care, let alone God to care about me, I got to tell you, you're wrong. You're just wrong. And let 360 Story encourage you in that. Take that step toward an understanding of a God who deeply loves you and who is wanting to heal and mend those parts that are hurt, and at the same time celebrate the uniqueness of who you were created to be. That's some of the reflections I take, and I hope it's an encouragement for you as well. Here on Towards Understanding.
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1: Hi, this is Rob Martin with God in 60 Seconds. Do you worship anything? Worship is a religious word, yet the late American novelist David Foster Wallace, in a famous speech, claimed, "Everybody worships. The only choice we get is what to worship." Now, though not particularly religious himself, he gave powerful reasons to worship something spiritual like God, because in his words, pretty much anything else you worship will eat you alive. He said, if you worship money and things, then you will never have enough. If you worship your body and beauty, you will always feel ugly. If you worship power, you will always feel weak and afraid. So what do you worship? We need something bigger than us that won't eat us alive. And for me, only the God of the Bible can do that. To open up more space for reflection and conversation about God, go to thirdspace.org.au.
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1: I think there's something really powerful that God has gifted us with about the rising and the setting of the sun. I'm Danny Sinnott with Another Brave to Go. Recently, one of my boys was needing a bit of one-to-one, so I decided that I would do something I wouldn't normally do during a school week or in the middle of winter. This morning, I woke him up while it was still cold and dark, and we did a drive-through hot chocolate run and parked by the ocean for some quality time as we watched the sunrise. Just as the darkness in the sky melted away with the rising of the sun and the peachy pink sky, so did his troubles. The dawn of a bright new day spoke hope and a new beginning. He ran along the sand squealing with excitement to see what God would paint in the sky next. He even stole my phone every few minutes to capture it. I believe that's one reason that God made days and nights in cycles. The sunset gives us an opportunity to lay down our burdens at sunset and then embrace a new day with the warmth of the sunrise. And he gives us that opportunity for hope of a new beginning every single day. Small glimpses of the great new day he's preparing for eternity. The Bible says in 1 Corinthians chapter 2, verse 9, "No eye has seen, no ear has heard, and no human mind has even conceived the things that God has prepared for those who love him." Let's leave the darkness behind us as we rise up and let our light shine in the world. For more resources, podcasts, and videos on doing life together, head on over to our website, braveenough.org.
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5: Back in Jesus' day, there was a lot of stigma attached to being what they used to call illegitimate. 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Because if Jesus really was the Son of God, then the gates of heaven have been opened wide for you and all who believe in him.
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11: A very special conversation today with a very special person. She runs a ministry speaking up and advocating for the people of Iran, and her name is Mazieh Amiradeh, and I'm really sorry if I mispronounced that name, Mazieh, but I want to welcome you today.
12: Thank you so much, Andrew, for having me. It's a great honor.
11: As I said, Mazieh, in the West, most of the media in America and Australia, where I live, 80 to 90% of them are what we call left-leaning. They're not conservative. You currently have a president in America who is conservative. He's the Republican president. And there's a lot of pushback in the media, a lot of protesting from Westerners saying this war is wrong. We shouldn't be there. As a former Iranian citizen living in Iran who spent 30 years of your life there, tell me how you felt when you heard the Israelis and the Americans had finally attacked the Iranian regime.
12: As you said, there are lots of protests against this war. Unfortunately, part of that is because majority of Western people have no idea what exactly is happening in Iran. They have no idea about the nature, evil nature of this regime. And a big part of that is because of most of these groups that come to the streets and wave the flag of Hezbollah and picture of Khamenei. They are all funded and supported by the Islamic Republic regime, because I lived in Iran for about 30 years. I grew up with their teachings, and I know that they have infiltrated Western countries, America, and this is their agenda for so many years, from the beginning of their demonic revolution in Iran, which is started by minority groups of Iranian who were brainwashed by radical Muslims, by communism, Marxism, and they came to the street, and they were mostly university students that they were brainwashed, and they started rioting, looting, burning, and finally, you know, supporting a fanatic Muslim Khomeini come to power. And since then, Iranian people lost all their freedoms. And the same thing is happening right now in Western countries. They have targeted young people to brainwash them, to destroy our democracy, our Judeo-Christian values, and replace it by Islamic values, because that was the beginning of the revolution, their agenda to destroy Western civilization, Western countries, especially America, which they call it Great Satan, within by infiltrating politics, education system, news media. And I'm just keep warning, Western people, since I moved to America, from the beginning, I was thinking, okay, my enemy, the enemy of Iranian people, is the Islamic Republic regime inside Iran. Then I started, you know, every year I started learning, wow, there is another Islamic Republic regime, which is outside. And that's harder to defeat because they are wearing the same clothes, Western clothes, and it's difficult to recognize them. It takes, time to do research about them, to listen, keep listening to them, and to find out that they are spreading the lies and propagandas of the regime. So this is, what's happening in the world. But I grew up in Iran. I experienced their brutality from my childhood. And it started, the beginning of the revolution. I was born a few months before their demonic revolution. And it starts at the age of 7 when you go to school. Majority of Iranians, they do not practice Islamic rules at home. Like my family members, they were not devoted Muslim. And the teachings at home is totally different. And when you go to school, there's a system of brainwashing, which they, for example, force students every morning to stand in lines and to say death to America, death to Israel before going to the classes. There are specific classes, one of them was Quran class that was mandatory, and it's all about the teachings of Islam, describing different kinds of tortures, that how God would treat us if we disobeyed Islamic rules. And I always say the purpose was to make sure to create fear in the minds and hearts of children to make sure that they obeyed Islamic rules. And they forced us to at schools to stand in line and do the Islamic prayer, which is in Arabic, not Farsi. Our language is Farsi. Usually, every few months, they would invite a cleric to school. And his job was to, again, brainwash students by teaching why America and Israel are our enemies and must be destroyed. And it's not just during the school time. When you go to get a job, especially government jobs, there is a very difficult test that you need to pass that test. Otherwise, you can't get the job. And that test is all about Islamic questions to make sure that you follow the Islamic rules. At universities is the same situation. And there are punishment against those who do not follow the Islamic rules. And it's obvious that for women like me is much more harder because women under Islam are second class citizen. And there are many misogyny laws against women. And I remember always walking in the streets of Iran, I had fear of getting arrested just because of, a little of my hair, if it was out of my scarf, because they would put, their guards and their police officers at different locations with a van to arrest women for those reasons. And sometimes they would beaten them up if they would refuse to go to jail. So this was the situation, and it's not just in 2009 that I got arrested. I was sentenced to death by hanging just because of my faith in Jesus. Even before I go to prison, I shared in both my books, Captive in Iran, which is about my imprisonment with my friend that we got arrested. We were in prison for 259 days, and we experienced the brutality of this regime against ourselves and many other innocent women. Also, I wrote another book, A Love Journey with God, to share my life story, not only my journey with Jesus, how it started, but also to share how it is like the life of a woman under Islamic rules, and to share my story, and to share the story of my husband who was killed by the regime. He was arrested. He was a very intelligent guy studying at a university, and he got arrested with charges of drinking wine and having an affair, and he received 80 lashes for that, and then he was tortured for months, and as a result of those tortures, finally he passed away. So this is not just my life story. This is one example of millions of stories that Iranian people are taken hostage under this terrorist regime, and every day they are getting suppressed, and the regime keep killing and executing people at prisons.

0: a very special conversation today with a very special person. She runs a ministry speaking up and advocating for the people of Iran, and her name is Mazia Amiradeh. That's really full on, Mazia, and man, I'm really sorry. I mean, you've really suffered a lot. You've paid a huge price. But so let me go back to what I asked you before. So when you heard that the Israelis and the American military were really going after this regime in February this year, how did it make you feel?
1: Oh, I was so happy, like millions of Iranians, because in 2009, when I was in prison, it was during another protest. Millions of Iranians came to the streets and they protest against the regime. It was the first protest that Iranian people called the name of American president. It was Obama. They asked him, are you standing with us or with them? And unfortunately, he betrayed Iranian people. He shook the bloody hands of the Ayatollahs. He made a terrible nuclear deal with the regime. He sent billions of cash in airplane, which they use it for their proxies, Hamas, Hezbollah, Houthis, to kill other people, Israeli people in the Middle East. So at that time, you know, Iranian people felt betrayed. But in January, when millions of Iranians again came to the streets nationwide and they protest against the regime, they called the return of Prince Pahlavi all over the country. The regime started killing hundreds of thousands of people. They killed over 50,000 Iranian people. They went to the hospital. They shot at the head of wounded protesters. They also killed some nurses that refused to obey their order, that not to treat these wounded protesters. And some of them were raped. There are films and news about it all over the country, and people know. So that made Iranian people, millions of Iranian people, so happy that finally America and Israel are the only two countries that stood with Iranian people, heard their voices. That is why there are 100,000s of people in other countries. They came to the streets. They made a big rally and thanking President Trump, thanking Benjamin, Prime Minister, and Netanyahu for standing with them. And this time they are very hopeful, especially after the elimination of Supreme Leader of Iran. That created a big hope among Iranian people. And they are receiving this help because they know that America and Israel are not their enemies. They know that the Islamic Republic regime is their only enemy. And that is why the regime has brought, since the war started, America and Israel warned the Iranian people to stay inside, not to come out, while they are striking the military bases of the regime, while they are eliminating the key leaders. But the Iranian people are waiting for that moment to come back to the streets to finish the job. But this regime, since they know their true enemy is Iranian people, they brought hundreds of thousands of their forces in the streets with military guns, military machines, and they imported a lot of terrorists, Shia terrorists from Iraq, from Lebanon, to kill Iranian people. And imagine, They are creating fear among people, and Iranian people know who they are. Just a few months ago, they killed over 50,000 Iranian people. That's why Iranians are asking for help, that beside, you know, eliminating the key leaders, they need help because they are with bare hands. They don't have a gun to defend themselves, but they can't wait for a moment that they are capable of coming to the streets to overthrow the regime.
0: Mazi, can I ask, going back to your childhood, like you're saying at school, every day you're taught as a child, you know, death to America, death to Israel, to chant this. Did you find when you were very young, like around 8, 9, 10 years old, that you did hate America and Israel just because you were told to?
1: I never hated anyone or any countries. And the reason is that because I grew up in a home that my father never taught me about hating anyone or any countries. This is just the teachings at school. That's why it created confusion in my mind. And I questioned them many times at the school, which made my theology teachers angry at me. Actually, my family always shared about the stories before the revolution that foreigners, Americans, would easily travel to Iran, and they would share, one of their neighbors was foreigners, and they would share how kind they were and how good friendship they had. And my father's relative, one of them married an American woman. And I remember each time they would travel to Iran, I would enjoy to spend time with them and to ask questions about America. We never had that kind. I'm sure there were many other, you know, children and or women like me that they never had any hate against Israel or America. And Iranian people showed this so many times, but unfortunately, Western media so biased, and they always show the Islamic Republic regime and their supporter. There are films that I share through my YouTube link that at universities, they would draw the map of the flag of, sorry, Israel and America on the ground to force students to step on that. But the students would refuse and they would go around it and try not to step on those flags. It was just after October 7th that in a big stadium, when they brought the flag of Palestine to take advantage of that big crowd, that to see how many Iranians support Palestinians, Iranian people stood bravely and they chanted that take the Palestinian flag and shove it up. You know, that was you know, rude, but they showed their anger that you can't take advantage of us. There were millions of Iranians like me. And at that young age, honestly, I know my classmates, they had no idea where is America, where is Israel.

0: never gave up on me. A very special conversation today with a very special person. She runs a ministry speaking up and advocating for the people of Iran, and her name is Mazieh Amiradeh. Yeah. So really, your nation, which has such a rich history, doesn't it? And such a proud history. If you study Iranian history, I mean, it goes way back to the Bible and the Old Testament. And so it's really, your nation's been hijacked by a fundamentalist, terrorist, Islamic regime. It's really, your whole culture's been hijacked, hasn't it?
1: Yes, Iran, as you said, it's a country with a great history and a rich culture. That's why Iranian people turned their back to Islam. I served the Lord in Iran for 4 years. I was distributing Bibles with my friend. We distributed 20,000 Bibles. We started home churches. And almost every day since I became a Christian in 1999, I never stopped sharing my faith with my people. But honestly, I never had a bad experience. Iranian people were so thirsty to find out about Jesus and Christianity. But unfortunately, no one knows about it because it's a closed country, and the churches is underground churches. That is why, even during the protests, you can see that people set fire to the mosque, to religious institutions, because they knew that the roots of their problem is Islam. And Iranian people are saying that we are not Arabs. They do not, we do not speak Arabic. We speak Farsi. And they say that our true father is King Cyrus. And we know the story of King Cyrus in Bible. And they don't want to be attached to anything Islamic. Majority of Iranian people are like that, except the followers of the regime who try to show how devoted Muslims they are and how they are dedicated to the, to this regime and their call of the revolution, expanding Islamic revolution all around the world. But majority of Iranian people are not like that.
0: Let me ask you a question, Mazieh. If God appeared to you today and said, Mazieh, what's your dream for Iran? What would it look like in 5 years' time? What would you say? What would your dream be for Iran? Tell me what that would look like.
1: Read my journey with Jesus, my book, A Love Journey with God. My journey started with dreams and visions. And in each time, for major decisions, it was God who called me what to do and how to do. And he gave me visions at specific times. It wasn't me. I'm just a tool in God's hands. He doesn't even need me. But I am very faithful to follow him and to listen to him. And each time he gives me a vision, I say yes to him. And I trust him that there is a reason that he wants me to do that. It's not just based on my wish or my decision, but it's mostly based on the visions that he gives me. But yes, of course, it's my heart to see my country a Christian country, which is my vision through newpersia.org. I found my ministry in New Persia more than a year ago based on the verse in Jeremiah 49 that is God's promise about the future of Elam, which he says that after destroying the kings and rulers of Elam, which is an ancient name of Iran, he's going to set his throne there. And I strongly believe this prophecy is happening, and not just based on Bible verse, because when I remember I was in prison during the protest, that really broke my heart, witnessing how many of my people are getting killed, tortured, and arrested. And one night I was crying and I was praying to God. I said, why you don't kill them? Why you don't destroy them? I'm a human being. And I remember when I slept, I had a dream, and God told me, I'm going to give these people a chance to repent, but if not, I'm going to destroy them all. So when I woke up, I was thinking about my dream, that God give the chance to everyone, even the worst people, to repent. But he says if they do not listen, is about his justice. He will show them his justice. And now what's happening in Iran, in the Middle East, elimination of these terrorists, I think is the beginning of God's justice against these people. But as I said, a new Persia, I found new Persia, a new country under the kingdom of Jesus. And this is going to happen. This is not just a hallucination, because I know the hearts of my people. I know how much they hate Islam, and they don't want to be called Muslims, and they are thirsty for the truth. And it's going to happen. And that's why through my ministry, I try to reach out to my people to share my story, and as much as I can to expose the lies and propagandas of this regime through my writings. And whatever work I do, I try to also to restore the friendship between Israel and Iran, because we had a great friendship since King Cyrus, that was anointed by God. And he helped Jewish people to get released from their captivities after 70 years by Babylonians. And he not only helped them, but also he gave them the wealth and treasures that were stolen from them. Because King Cyrus understood the God of Israel. He respected the God of Israel. He respected God's chosen people. That's why God blessed him and expanded his empire. And Iranian people feel more connected to the roots of their history, which is King Cyrus. And there are other Persian kings, King Artaxerxes, King Darius, that each one of them issued decree that for Jewish people to be able to rebuild Jerusalem and the walls of Jerusalem. So this is our history. And Iranian people, unfortunately, under this evil regime, they lost their identity. This regime destroyed our history. They destroyed our culture. We have a beautiful culture. But Iranian people for so many years insisted under this oppression to keep the beauty of their culture and their history.
0: I would love to see an Iran that sends missionaries into the Middle East, that equips the churches in Israel and the churches in the different Middle Eastern countries, and sends missionaries all over that region and all over the world, in fact. And so, Mazia, we really are praying for your people. We're really praying, like you said, for God's will to be done. And if you look at world history, I believe that the preaching of the gospel has been God's great agenda for 2,000 years now. And nations that allow that to happen, God is blessed. God's blessed America the last 130 years. Before that, Great Britain sent missionaries all over the world. And that's why we are praying that this war on the regime will end in a way that will cause the regime to crumble, and the Iranian church can rise up in that society free and able to serve God.
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0: Nicky Gumbel, the founder of the Alpha Course, tells the story how he met Eric Idle, one of the comedians behind the famous Monty Python films. They sat next to each other on a chairlift in the Swiss Alps just after Nicky had conducted a wedding. He said they had a great chat together, and Eric said he wouldn't call himself a Christian, but he'll never forget what he said about Jesus. He said, "We looked for comedy in the Gospels. We looked to poke fun at Jesus for the things he said, but we couldn't. We found that Jesus' teaching was brilliant. It all seemed to make sense. The truth is, Jesus' teaching has become the foundation of entire civilizations. Many laws that we have today are based on the teachings of Jesus. In John 14:6, Jesus said, 'I am the way, the truth, and the life. No man will come to the Father except through me.' The truth is, even though Jesus had great teaching, the reason that he came was to point the way to the Father in heaven." I'm Matt Prater. For more, go to historymakers.tv.
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1: 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And it's so important for us to know that she's safe, and you know, that's why it's so important to us.
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1: Hi, it's Jamin, your 1 minute coach. 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Three, always explore the intention. 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Everything comes with a price. 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
2: 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Like God must be tired of hearing the same prayers, seeing the same struggles, watching you fall short again? Here's the truth. His mercies are new every morning. Lamentations chapter 3, verse 23. Every morning. That means God isn't keeping a tally of your failures. 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He welcomes you every time. So come back, pray again, try again. His arms are still open. His heart is still for you. And he never gets tired of loving his children.
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4: 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This wall represents literally millions of hours of servant-hearted work to bring the message of Jesus to people in their own heart language. It seems to me that that wall in the Museum of the Bible is perhaps one of the most impressive collections of work motivated by love and a heart for the gospel that I've ever seen.
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1: Do you ever feel invisible? I'm Danny Sinnott with Another Brave to Go. Have you ever had one of those days where other people are just in their own zone? You've got something important to share with them. Maybe you've accomplished something special, or you're dealing with something really heavy and you just need an ear, but no one's available, or they just don't notice. It can sting, can't it? But you know, God always sees you. In Psalm 139, it says, "You have searched me, Lord, and you know me. You know when I sit down and when I rise. You perceive my thoughts from afar. You discern my going out and my lying down. You are familiar with all of my ways. Before a word is even on my tongue, you, Lord, know it completely. You hem me in behind and before, and you lay your hand upon me." 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Unlike humans, he will never unsee you. Do you see him? 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
4: 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What if I get manic and I don't come down? Or what if I get depressed and I want to hurt myself? My mental illness complicates my life, but what I've chosen to do is grab onto God and not let go. I don't know the answers, but surely if anyone does, He knows. I don't have the power, but His power's made perfect in my weakness. I'm pretty sure I'm stuffed without God, so I'm just going to make sure I'm not found without God. 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
1: Cambridge University research found that in neighbourhoods where children tended to do well in school, 96% of the children were read to daily, and 45% of these children were read to for half an hour or more a day. In contrast, they found that in neighbourhoods where children didn't do too well at school, 61% of the children were not read to at all. Many kids these days are addicted to games on electronic devices and need to have boundaries from parents. Let's make the extra effort to read to our kids. It'll help them in more ways than we can imagine. I'm Matt Prater. 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
1: Have you ever wondered if there's a limit to forgiveness? In M. Mel Stedman's book, The Light Between Oceans, he writes, "You only have to forgive once. To resent, you have to do it all day, every day." Stedman's book would make anyone consider whether there is a limit to forgiveness or not. Yet, interestingly enough, forgiveness is a topic that Jesus talks about extensively with his disciples. In one conversation, Peter even asked, "Lord, how many times shall I forgive someone who sins against me? Up to seven times?" Jesus said, "I do not say to you up to seven times, but up to 70 times seven." Jesus answers his friend by saying that there is no limit to forgiveness. See, God's forgiveness is limitless, which means with his strength, there is no limit to our ability to forgive also. This is Russ Matthews with God in 60 Seconds. To open up more space for reflection and conversation about God, go to thirdspace.org.au.
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2: 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We all have a divine doctor in heaven. 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Remember, Jesus is the specialist at dealing with sin.
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2: 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It challenged me as a Christian communicator. I believe in the fallen nature of humanity, that we're all broken and lost, yet it's wrong to demonize everyone everywhere. This kindness was also a reminder to all of us. Be kind to others. Greet others with a smile. Be warm. 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Express appreciation. Kindness to strangers is what makes living in cities, towns, and communities a joy rather than a challenge.
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6: We all want strong faith, but most of us want to get there without pressure, without pain. The truth is, faith really grows in comfort. It grows when we're stretched, when we walk into the unknown and trust God to hold us there. James chapter 1 verse 3 says, "The testing of your faith produces perseverance." That testing isn't punishment, it's preparation. It's how God grows deep, lasting roots in your soul. If you're feeling stretched today, don't panic. You're not falling apart, you're being shaped. God is using this to build endurance, courage, and dependence on Him. Keep holding on. The stretch is where faith can become real.
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1: Are you feeling lonely, abandoned, or left out in a particular area of your life? Maybe it's with friends or at school or work, maybe even in your church or marriage. It never feels good, does it? I'm Danny Sinnott with Another Brave to Go. I used to have chooks, and we had all sorts of fun names for these chooks, from KFC to Bucket, as in Bucket of Chicken, Nugget, and of course we had a rooster called Red, Red Rooster. But one year we had these two hens that were sitting on clutches of eggs. One was a wonderful mother. She was really gentle with her chicks, nestling them safely under her wings. But the other one wasn't. She'd just peck at each chick and kill them. Peck them to death every time one of them hatched. This meant that I had to watch and rescue each chick and raise it by hand. So I found myself with eight chicks that couldn't go back to their mother. I devised a plan to see if I could get the gentle hen to adopt the rescued chicks. I stuffed them into my jumper and I sat beside the fence next to where the hen was sitting. One by one, I released them under the fence. And then it happened. The hen gently stretched out her wings as wide as she could and tucked all the chicks safely around her, and they joined in with her own chicks. She adopted them as her own. Jeremiah 31:3 says, "I have loved you with an everlasting love, and with loving kindness I have drawn you to myself." People may reject you and try to peck you out of your sense of belonging, but God chose you before the foundation of the world, and He'll never leave you or forsake you. For more resources, podcasts, and videos on doing life together, head on over to our website, braveenough.org.
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0: This is A Voice for Hope. Some of the most fascinating characters of the Christmas story are the Magi, also known as the Wise Men. Imagine travelling all that distance from the East just because of a star. I'm Tanya Harris of God Conversations. Over the years, scholars have tried to investigate exactly who the Magi were. Most think that they were Zoroastrian priest astrologers from Persia. Back then, astrologers were taken seriously. An astronomical event meant that God was breaking into the world with important news. On this occasion, the stars had told the Magi that an important king would be born, so they followed it in pursuit of truth. I love how God used the frame of reference of the Magi to lead them to him. Today, there are many Magi equivalents who are seeking truth through all sorts of spiritual practices. Perhaps this Christmas, we can help lead them from their point of reference to the one who was born to be king. For more God Conversations, go to godconversations.com.
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3: 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It can dramatically lower the risk of suicide and help rebound from depression 70% faster. It'll reduce the risk for committing a crime, provide them with a lifelong moral compass and provide children with a caring extended family. Interested? Well, according to Barna Research Group, the program is called Active Church Participation. 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
4: God wants to create a community, not only because a community is a picture to the world of what God's people and God's own person are like, but God wants a community because it's difficult to stand alone.
5: Well, that's Ray Vanderlaan with an important message about what it means to be a disciple of Jesus and to walk in his footsteps. Welcome to Focus on the Family with Jim Daly. I'm John Fuller.
6: John, people have heard me mention this, and Ray is where I got it from, our guest today, where I talk about God's shalom and how we need to bring his shalom into this world of chaos. And it was through Ray Vanderlaan's teaching that I learned that concept and applied it to my life and to what I say to others about our role as Christians. Mm-hmm. And you've heard me say it.
5: I have many times. I appreciate the insight.
6: So many areas, especially in foster care, where Gene and I gave some of our time to bring foster kids in. I think we probably had about 15 foster kids come through our home. And that's chaos. When I look at the culture, the greatest chaos I see is in the foster system. These poor little children that parental rights have been taken from. And, you know, they're just desperate for adults to show care and compassion toward them. Yeah. That's the ultimate chaos in a person's life. So I do attribute that knowledge of scriptural truth to Ray Vanderlaan. And today we're going to talk with Ray about a great new discipleship series that he has, RVL Discipleship. People always say, what does RVL stand for? Here we go, Ray Vanderlaan. it's just easier to say RVL.
5: Yeah.
6: And I love it. And Gene and I had the great privilege of traveling with Ray to Israel, soaking in the experience. We walked, I think it was about 113 miles in the hot sun, but it was so worth it. And I'm looking forward to our conversation today.
5: Yeah, and a lot of what you experienced there on those tours is captured in That the World May Know, that series that we did with you, Ray. That has touched so many people. Folks have seen that. That's really developed their understanding of the Bible lands and of the setting and context of Scripture. As you mentioned, Jim, RVL Discipleship, The Study, is a new series that we have with Ray, four seasons, and it's online only through Focus on the Family, and it goes even further. It's a wonderful resource. We'll hear more about it today.
6: 40 episodes.
5: Yes.
6: And John, let me just say, you know, we cover a lot of great material here at Focus: marriage, parenting, how to take care of children, advocate for children, engaging the culture. I can't think of more important content than what Ray has done. Hmm. And it sets the foundation for everything else, if you think about it. You've got to understand the Word of God to be able to apply sound biblical truth to marriage, to your parenting, to engaging the culture. So I think, man, I would love to see this series fly out of here, because more and more Christians need this great content. And with that, Ray, welcome.
5: Thank you.
6: Wow. I mean, I feel so strongly about it, and it is just so impactful, and it changes people's hearts. And when you change a heart, you change behavior, right?
5: Amen.
6: And man, The Study is so good. And let me ask you, elaborate on what this process looks like. the series and the expected outcomes as you go through and listen to it. What, as the teacher, what are you hoping to see in people when they watch it?
4: You know, when I am involved in this production, it's very moving for me personally, not just because it's an honor to be someone that Focus on the Family affirms, but because this is my life's work. I've been a high school Bible teacher my entire career, 48 years. I love kids, I love students, and I've worked really hard to try and be faithful to God's Word in terms of what it asks of them once they believe in Jesus and become a saved person. Now, how do I become a disciple, someone who lives out that salvation? So when I think of this material, I think my goal is threefold. Assuming they've already been challenged to believe in Jesus as their Savior. We do a bit of that in here. That's not the focus of this study, but that's got to be the prior step. Believe in Jesus, and you will be saved. Now, the question becomes, why does God put the effort to save me or you? And I think sometimes we think, well, it's because he loves me. Well, it's true. He loves us with an everlasting love that's unbelievable. Mm-hmm. Sometimes I think it's because God hates sin, so he wants to redeem me and restore me because of my former sinful condition. Now I can be a redeemed person. And that's very biblical. But I think we forget that God redeems human beings and has done so since the beginning because he's creating a partner who will be a fellow shalom bringer, or maybe better, the instrument of his wholeness and fullness to the world in which we live. So when I put that into my teaching practice, my goal is to say to students, what is the result of believing in Jesus as your Savior? Is the result that now you say, I'm going to step up by the Spirit of God, the direction of the text, the encouragement of his community, the example of Jesus, and I want to show the world what it looks like when a redeemed person puts into practice what God has empowered us to do. And so my prayer is that once students have made that decision to say, I'm going to follow Jesus, now they begin to live it out in a way that the world can say, you know, when I see that person, that family, that community, I catch a glimpse of what God is like, what Jesus was like, and what shalom is like, God's wholeness and fullness, because I see it there. And I think that's why it's such an affirmation to me to be part of Focus on the Family, small part, but a part. Because the reason God wants godly families is not just because it brings happiness and fullness, not just because it honors him, but God wants godly families because now the world catches a glimpse in that family of what God is like.
6: Yeah. With that, let me ask you this. So many believers may know this, but you really have thought about this. Everything about Jesus was purposeful. He came to give us purpose. And again, when you look at culture, there's so much about identity and knowing who you are and then the purpose behind that. And so many young people are finding their identity in outward appearance, color of our skin, whatever it might be, our sexual orientation. And Christians, and the Lord more specifically, is saying, no, your identity is in me. You are made in my image. Mm. And I have a purpose for your life.
4: Amen.
6: And we need to convince people your identity is not in these traits that come and go, potentially, but they're in the depth of your relationship with God, your Creator.
4: You know, that's really well said. I love how you laid that out. I say to students, I get asked in the Jewish world fairly often a question that goes like this. We understand, whether they believe it or not, we understand why Christians say you need to have faith in Jesus. Because in your belief, he is the substitute sacrifice that pays for sin. And so if I believe in him, then I'm restored to relationship with God. But then they ask this question. So I know why Jesus died, because he is the sacrifice, the lamb, in your belief. But their question is, why did Jesus live?
6: Hmm.
4: Why not just come into the world, be here for a week, give the Sermon on the Mount, the Lord's Prayer, a couple other key teachings, go to Jerusalem, get arrested, die, ascend, and have it all over with in a week? Mm-hmm. And I think the answer to that is because Jesus is part of God's great story of restoring wholeness to a broken world. And he's decided to do that through human partners, sometimes at least. And so Jesus lived to say, this is how you have to live. This is who you have to become if you're going to be a part of God's great redemptive story. And what I try to encourage kids to see is we all look for meaning in lives, in our lives. We find it as grown-ups sometimes in possessions, in our hobbies, in our... Not that there's anything wrong with any of that by itself. Jesus wants our identity to be, I'm a part of God's great plan to bring wholeness to a broken world. I may do a very tiny little piece, but my family, me, the Christian community I'm part of, I'm a part of that great story. So all of a sudden, every single thing in life has potentially eternal application, even the most trivial things.
6: Yeah. That opening, when we talked about chaos and shalom, I mean, I think in your teaching, you connect that to Egypt and the oppression of the Jewish people when they were slaves in Egypt and then coming out of Egypt. Mm-hmm. Describe that concept of chaos, and I love the way you say that. I'll let you say it, even though I think I can repeat it verbatim. And then, you know, how Jesus represents shalom, God's peace in this sin-filled, chaotic world.
4: Amen. You know, I start the course with a study of creation, and I'm a believer that God is the creator of all things. But if you look at how the creation story is framed, it starts with formless and emptiness, tohu vavohu in Hebrew, which means absolute chaos. God's spirit hovers and he speaks, and out of that chaos comes magnificent order. The sin of our ancestors, Adam and Eve, bring that order back, and it slowly descends back into chaos. And then God came and said, I'm going to restore shalom to all things, and I want you to be my partners in this mission. So he starts with the people of Israel. Now, where are they? They're in chaos. They're slaves in Egypt. And I say to students, why does God allow his people to be in pain? Why would he allow them to go through that awful 400 years of brutal slavery? Mm-hmm. Well, the text doesn't say.
6: Yeah.
4: So I don't have an answer. But I can tell you this. More than a dozen times in Deuteronomy, God says, be aware of the chaos of others. Don't cut the corners of your field. Don't take advantage of the widow. Don't treat the slave unjustly. Don't forget the poor among you. Why? Remember, you were slaves. So their suffering, I don't know why God allowed it, but did have a purpose. It made them sensitive to the suffering of others. And because of their having been through that, they were called to be sensitive to others who faced it. And we've all done that. Mm-hmm. We've all gone through life and had these things that define us. I wrestled with some physical issues, some disease, and that makes me sensitive to others who share that particular physical condition. So God allowed his people to be in chaos, in part because his purpose was to sensitize them to the suffering of others. In fact, in the prophets, he makes the point, if you're not sensitive to the suffering of others, I'm going to bring you back to your suffering. And then there's a second part to it. When you go to Egypt, you should ask your guide. They usually don't take you to these because they're so small and insignificant. But you'll notice in some of the temples, the shrine of the hearing ear. Because most of the Egyptian gods were thought to be deaf. They didn't listen.
6: That's interesting.
4: They don't hear us.
6: Yeah.
4: But there was a God who would hear and then bring your request to make sure the God got the point to respond. Well, the Exodus story starts like this. God heard the cry of his people. Our God hears. He doesn't need the chapel of the hearing ear. He hears. But then he talks about how his people need to hear the cry of those who suffer, the cry of the widow. If you make the widow cry out, he says, your wives will be widows. Your children will be orphans. You've got to have ears, not only to hear every word that comes from me, but you need to have ears that are tuned to the cries of the people around you, just like my ears heard your cry. There's an interesting word that's used in Hebrew. It's tzeakah, for cry. Tzeakah is this pain-filled scream, not even with words, just a scream of despair, pleading for help because of my suffering caused by oppression. And when God hears tzeakah, he acts with great power. Imagine what he did to the Egyptian army at the Red Sea because they caused the Israelites to cry out. And that's what God asks of me. So he chooses Moses. And if you look at two of the first stories of Moses, he is a man in the palace and he sees an Egyptian being beaten and he acts to defend him. He hears the cry of that slave. And then he has to run for his life and he's in the desert and there's some women who are being driven away from the water source and he hears their cry. And he responds to it. So Moses was a man with God's ears, not only because he heard the words of God, but because he could hear the cries of those around us. Yeah. So I say to my students, go home and watch the news tonight. Tell me the cry. What do you hear?
6: Huh?
4: Is it the person in the fires that ravaged the West who's lost everything? Is it the person in the Middle East who's suffering because of terrorism and all of the awful things that happen? Can you hear it? God is looking for a people of the ears who not only hear his words, but hear his cry. It's interesting to me, several times in his life, Jesus hears the cry. He hears the cry of the demon-possessed man with a legion of demons. He hears the cry of the Phoenician woman. The only cry in the Bible God doesn't respond to is the one of Jesus on the cross.
6: Wow, man. I think people are getting a sense why we so enjoy the content.
4: Yes.
6: And, this is good. Ray, let me ask you this concept of two kingdoms. You speak to that. What are the gods of our day that create at least two kingdoms? God's kingdom, obviously, but then our fleshly, worldly kingdom, and then the enemy's kingdom. I mean, Satan is real.
4: Amen.
6: He's spoken about in the Word of God. We tend to shy away from that, but if we're in a spiritual dimension as well as a physical dimension where we could see here, like you were talking about, we've got to, as Christians, recognize that and know that the enemy is there, like John 10:10 says, to steal, kill, and destroy.
4: Amen.
6: Who? Us.
4: Right.
6: And he hates humanity because God chose to put his image in us.
4: Yeah.
6: That really is why he left heaven, right? That was the rebellion.
4: Amen.
6: Why them, Lord, not me? Right.
4: Amen.
6: So in that context, describe the two kingdoms and how we need to be aware of those.
4: Let me approach that the way I do in class. So let's go back to Egypt and those two kingdoms. I ask them, who was God directing his anger at in the 10 plagues? Well, Israel, because they were not following him. No. He says, I want Israel to know, to experience that I'm God. Okay, the Egyptians, they'll say. Nope. He says, I want the Egyptians to know that I am God. They're welcome to join me too. Was Pharaoh? I want Pharaoh to know that. So who are you attacking? And then God said, I will bring judgment on the gods of Egypt. So the contest in Egypt isn't Israel and the Egyptians, or even Pharaoh and Moses, though they're protagonists. The conflict is between God and the gods. Now, who are the gods? Well, if you look in the Exodus story, the gods have demonic powers behind them. In Deuteronomy, it says, sacrifices offered to idols are offered to demons. Paul says in 1 Corinthians 10, sacrifices offered to idols are offered to demons. Behind the pagan gods of the nations are demonic powers. And God said, that's who I'm after. He's doing this with his finger. This God is bringing the plagues. He's defeating the Egyptians. He will divide and then return the Red Sea with that finger. Imagine if he put his whole arm into it. What if he put his whole body? He's doing this with his finger.
5: So the Jews say the kingdom of God emerges when God acts with his finger to break the power of the demonic forces.
6: Huh.
5: So Jesus says, Satan's kingdom? Listen, I drive out demons with the finger of God. And he alludes to that same Egypt moment. Now to your question. In Egypt, it was more concrete reality. Who were the gods that God was attacking? Well, there are those idols behind which are demonic powers. Who are the gods of our culture?
6: Yeah, today's time.
5: I would say in today's time, in my opinion, the greatest evil gods that exist are our own self-identities.
6: Hmm.
5: Because idols are our creation. So we want to be the Lord of our lives. And I think so often that where Satan's power is greatly magnified and seen in our culture is where he convinces people to do what you want, what you think you need, what you think is desirable, and I become the God of my life. At least I try to become that.
6: Yeah, absolutely.
5: But if I hear the word of God and obey what Jesus taught, interpreted and taught, then in a sense I'm saying I'm doing the will of God and the kingdom of heaven is advancing.
6: Yeah. You know, Ray, so often applying these ancient observations and truth become a little difficult for the average Christian. You know, we're trying to make those things relevant. That's actually a good way to pray. Lord, show me how it's relevant to today. Amen. I believe he will. But in that context, can you give us a little bit of an insight? One example would be community. You, in one of the lessons, you talk about that, the need for community. I'm thinking of Rosaria Butterfield, who is a former Syracuse University professor. She was a lesbian, very outspoken against Christians. She's been on the Focus broadcast a number of times now because a pastor and his wife invited her to their home to do a Bible study. And lo and behold, she said, I can't refute this, and I need to become a Christian. And I'm thinking of that in that context. One of the things that she said is that while in the gay community, she could fly into Denver, as an example, Philadelphia, Chicago. She knew 5 to 7 homes she could come and flop down, and there would be community and a place to be with people. And she said, you know what? I don't find that in the Christian community. Mm-hmm. She's actually written a book about it now. But speak to this concept of the need for community mm-hmm. and God's desire for us and how the culture kind of strips us of that today.
5: Mm-hmm. I stress in the discipleship class how there are these threads that weave through the story right from the very beginning, and you find them all the way through. And I show them a number of places in the story where God is working through community. God wants to create a community, not only because a community is a picture to the world of what God's people and God's own person are like, but God wants a community because it's difficult to stand alone. I need you to hold me accountable, to encourage me, to cheer me on, to be the example in certain situations, and you need me for those same kind of things maybe in other situations. Then we come to the time of Jesus. Discipleship was practiced in community. It was not individual students doing their thing with the rabbi. It was communities of people. In fact, they called each other chaver, H-A-V-E-R in English. That's a Hebrew word, chaver. Chaver comes from Psalm 119:63, where it says, I am a close companion, a dedicated friend to everyone who is in awe of you and who obeys your commands. Jesus says to his disciples, you are my friends. And we think, oh, how nice, what a friend I have in Jesus. Well, there's truth in that. That's not what they heard. They heard, since you and I share a common passion in the fear of God, and the commitment to obey him, he says, you are my friends if you do what I command you. Hmm. And discipleship doesn't work very well alone. You don't see, Jesus even sends out disciples 2 by 2 in the Gospel of Luke, because we need each other to cheer each other on, to hold each other accountable, to be the example of how to follow Jesus or follow the rabbi, in Jesus' case, in whatever we do.
6: Hmm. Ray, this again is so good. It is, you know, I could just sit and talk to you for probably 8 hours here. I mean, seriously, it just rolls off, and there's so many applications to our lives in every direction. Yeah. And then bring it back to what, you know, so many, the ancient word.
5: Amen.
6: But the ancient word applies to us today. So don't neglect knowing it. And man, this is a great opportunity for people to know the Word of God and know what it is we should be pursuing, mm-hmm. the purpose that we're given. And, you know, the RVL Discipleship Study Series is available. 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I'm sure that was not always easy. 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
2: Funny thing, but each one of us knows we have a particular weak spot. Maybe it's envy or anger or pride, whatever. And it turns out that each particular personality type is particularly prone to one of the seven deadly sins. Which one is yours? Hi, I'm Bernie Diamond, and welcome to the program today as we kick off a new series of messages called Still Deadly with my special guest, Keith Henry. Over the last couple of thousand years, a whole bunch of things have changed in society. The way we look at people, women for instance, in most parts of the world are treated much, much better today than they were way back when. Slavery is no longer an accepted norm in most parts of the world. Many things have changed for the better, but that's not always the case. In this so-called modern society, we've shifted the morality line, the line between good and bad, quite a way. Even over the last 50 years, today we're happy to say this goes, when back then it didn't. Is that good or bad? I guess from where I sit, it doesn't matter when or where or who we are, some things will always be wrong. If I picked up a venomous snake 2,000 years ago and it bit me, well, the poison was deadly. And if I picked up that same breed of snake today and it bit me, guess what? It's still deadly. Over the last few weeks on the program, we've been looking at breaking free from the power of sin. Not some old-fashioned concept of an irrelevant church. It's the stuff that we know is wrong, the stuff that ruins our lives, the stuff that's like a poisonous venom that pumps through our veins. And so this week and next week on the program, we're going to take a look at what are known as the seven deadly sins. Because you know something? Doesn't matter who we are, where we are, or whatever, they're still deadly. And I'm joined on the program today by a special guest, Keith Henry. Keith, welcome.
3: Thanks, Bernie.
2: Now, listen, you've spent a bit of time in your life kind of figuring out how people tick and the different personality types. Why is that? Why have you done that?
3: About 10 years ago, I was asked to talk at a church camp on what our gifts are. Mm-hmm. And I didn't want to do it, but you know when it's a calling of God, you can't get out of it. So I studied it and gave a talk on it. Then I was captured. I wanted to know more myself. I realised I only knew so much. Mm-hmm. But when I started teaching people about what their gift was, the whole personality issue came out. It's not just what your gift is, but who are we? You know, what do we think about? What grabs our attention? In this case, what's our deadly sin? Because there's one sin more than the others, even though we have all of them, right? But there's one sin more than others for each personality that really is your main sin that you have to combat.
2: Interesting. The Bible actually talks about personality types in Romans chapter 12, verses 6 to 8, doesn't it? The person who wants to prophesy, the person who serves, the teacher, the encourager, the giver, the leader, the administrator. So even way back then, God was telling us that we have different personality types. So is your observation as you've studied that we certainly are hardwired each differently?
3: Yes, in our nature, there's nature and nurture. In our nature, we're actually made and hardwired with a real motivation, a real gift and a temperament, which is our style.
2: Hang on, you rushed over those. A motivation,
3: yeah.
2: A gift and a temperament. Just explain those.
3: Well, motivation is what drives us. Mm-hmm. We all have a drive. And in each of those personalities areas in Romans 12, mm-hmm. there's actually seven drives.
2: Okay, so let's say I'm an encourager. What's my drive?
3: Your drive there is to find fulfillment mm-hmm. in what you're doing. It doesn't have to be money. It could be saving the whales, right? Could be anything.
2: Okay, so if I'm a leader, what's my motivation?
3: Your motivation there is to have power and control.
2: Okay.
3: You want to control your environment.
2: Mm. Okay, so that there's the personality type, there's the motivation. Now, what was the other thing you said?
3: There's temperament.
2: Okay.
3: Because we all have a style. If you look at the temperaments such as sanguine, mm-hmm. choleric, etc., we all fit into one of those areas. And that's a style that we have. Are we really out there or are we quiet and sit behind the scenes?
2: Oh, I'm quiet and shy myself.
3: No, you're not.
2: Oh, I try and tell people I am. Okay, so we all have a different personality type. Do you think that people really, by and large, understand that about themselves? Do you think the average person says, well, actually, I know that I'm a leader, or I know that I'm a caregiver, or, you know, do people understand that about themselves or not?
3: Unfortunately, because we have cultural influences that sort of wipes a bit of our hard wiring away. And it could be, you know, your family, your school, your church, your friends, whatever you grow up in, mm-hmm. it tends to take the attention away from who you are. I would say, if I could just pick a figure out of the air, 99% of people have no idea who they are.
2: Isn't that scary?
3: It's terrible.
2: I mean, everyone's striving for fulfillment in some way, shape or form. And
3: yeah.
2: if we don't, I know for a lot of my life, you know, I didn't really know what my shtick was, what my gig was, what I would be good at. Tried a whole bunch of things. Some of them I wanted, but they weren't particularly satisfying.
3: Mm.
2: And you get to the age 36, 40, 50 even, and people still don't know.
3: Well, that's one of the reasons too, people have midlife crises.
2: Oh.
3: Because they work and get somewhere, mm-hmm. but then realise, this isn't me. I don't want this. And where do I go now? What do I do?
2: That's
3: and they try and change, maybe, you know, divorce, maybe go and out in the country, get away from it or whatever. But they can't run away from who you are.
2: No.
3: You've got to find out who you are.
2: But who we are also has some downsides, doesn't it? There's a flip side to the coin for each personality type.
3: There is. We've got how we're hardwired or God's standard that we're supposed to meet.
2: Mm-hmm.
3: But in the culture that we live, it doesn't come even near close to the God standard.
2: Mm.
3: But there is a pathway through that sin, that loss of things, that we can find who we are. We can find out how God has made us, because God's made us, as you say, to be the person that he's made us to be. How do we find that?
2: Okay, we're going to be talking about the seven deadly sins, and Keith's going to be joining me over these next couple of weeks to talk about those things, because what I've found is he meets you, and within about 10 minutes, he's got you sized up so accurately, it's frightening. In fact, my wife is afraid of meeting him. Okay, let's look at the seven deadly sins. Let's say, give me an example. Let's say I'm an encourager, which I'm not, but let's say I'm an encourager. What's my particular downfall?
3: The deadly sin that mostly affects an encourager is gluttony.
2: Oh, now that's okay. Well, we're going to look at that specifically.
3: Right.
2: But quickly, why glut-

0: about someone who's a server, someone who wants to serve people? What's the downside of their particular personality type?
1: The server is from greed, but it's not greed that they, like gluttony, that they want more and more. It's actually a greed of hoarding, which means fear.
0: Okay. You see, it seems to me so important because we try, people believe in Jesus, right? A lot of them do. And you try and you live your life for him, and then you fail, and you keep failing in one particular area.
1: Yes.
0: And you feel like you're all alone. But actually, what you're saying to us is that the different personality types, well, you can almost predict fairly accurately what the particular sin is going to be that that person falls into.
1: You can. And it's interesting if I'm in a dinner with some people and you start talking about things like that, about who they are, they either react, I want to know more, or they withdraw from you. This person knows too much about me. If they want to know more, it's a lot of fun,
0: yeah. You
1: know, finding out who they are.
0: Well, we're going to have that fun over the next couple of weeks because we're going to go through each of these seven deadly sins one by one, and I'm really looking forward to it.
1: So am I, Bernie.
2: Countless people's lives are being touched and transformed each week through these messages right around the globe because God's word is alive and active. 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
2: In this bulletin, the government's expectation for the inflation rate and changes to the Blue Squad for Origin. With the details, I'm Tracy Weir. The federal government says inflation is expected to peak lower than was previously anticipated. The budget forecast indicated that headline inflation would reach a high of 5% this year. Labor now anticipates the figure will peak at 4.25%. Treasurer Jim Chalmers has told the ABC while strides are being made, a number of uncertainties remain.
3: That is very, very welcome progress. It does show, I think it does illustrate, the progress that we're making together in this fight against inflation. Now, there's still a lot of uncertainty in the Middle East and elsewhere. There's still more inflation than we would like in our economy.
2: The Treasurer says the improved forecast lessens the case for another rate rise. That's an opinion not shared by economists. The Greens maintain the under-16 social media ban doesn't go far enough to protect Australians. Labor will double the maximum penalty for companies who are found to be in breach of the laws. The eSafety Commissioner will also have additional powers to compel information from tech giants. But Greens Senator Sarah Hanson-Young argues Australians should have greater control about what appears in their algorithm.
4: You should be able to decide what's in your social media feed. You should be able to dump doom scrolling if you want to. You should be able to protect your data from being monetised by big tech.
2: Britain announced last week plans to ban children under 16 from a range of platforms to protect them from harmful content and excessive screen time. Two new opinion polls are both showing One Nation's popularity has taken a hit following Pauline Hanson's press club address in which she spoke of her vision for a monocultural Australia. The news poll in The Australian has core support for Labor up 3 points to 33%, ahead of One Nation, which has fallen to 29%. Labor has also retaken the lead from One Nation in the Redbridge poll, while the coalition has slipped further and now sits on just 18%. A state memorial service for Professor Richard Scollier AO will take place on Monday, July 13 at the Sydney Opera House. The former Australian of the Year died earlier this month at the age of 59 after a three-year battle with brain cancer. The Department of Prime Minister and Cabinet says a limited number of free tickets will be made available to the general public. To sport, and in the NRL, the axing of Brian To'o for the State of Origin decider is among four changes to the squad made by Blues coach Laurie Daly. Dolphins winger Jack Bostock has been named as To'o's replacement. Centres Katoni Staggs and Tolu Kala have been dropped for Stephen Crichton and Knights centre Bradman Best. Liam Martin also returns from injury for the Blues. In the AFL, the Dockers had a big win over the Suns, 80 points to 29. Earlier, Essendon went down to North Melbourne, 79 to 65. And at the World Cup, Algeria has become the final third-place team to book its place in the knockout stages following a 3-3 draw with Austria. That's the latest news and sport. I'm Tracy Weir.
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5: 4 minutes past six, a partly cloudy day coming up today. Medium chance of some showers, most likely during this afternoon and this evening. Light winds becoming easterly, 15 to 25 k's an hour this morning, then becoming light later on this evening. Heading towards an expected top today of 16 degrees around the region at the moment. At local weather stations, 9 degrees currently at Wellcamp, 11 degrees at Highfields and 10 degrees at Middle Ridge.
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0: 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Jason with you this morning. Guess what? 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
0: Well, it's the last couple of days of the financial year. 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We'll tell you about the progress so far very, very soon. But if you would like to give, 929voice.fm is where you can do that today. On the way very soon, hearing from Alison Edie, we'll also check some of the things that are happening in the community billboard. Here's Dean Lewis.

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2: 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Alison Edie there, that's my life. 16 minutes past 6. Hey, how you doing? 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
1: Today's encouraging words come from Psalm 4, verse 8, which offers some comfort. 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

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It's Burns with Cecina, Beautiful Life. Hey, it's Jason with you. It is the Morning Brew. We are projecting a voice for hope, and we would love your support at this end of financial year. 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And coming up very, very soon, we've got the latest news headlines. We've also got Jay in with our Go Traffic this morning to find out what the early morning traffic is doing around the place. Here's Lincoln Brewster, Voice FM.

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5: Morning, everybody. As we get into Monday, most things looking fairly clear on our route so far. Wherever you're going, the Diagula Highway at Yarraman. I know we had an earlier problem there. That was with a fire. If you're travelling in that direction, for us locally, Redwood-Withcott looking clear. No real issues through even the the Oakey stretch in that run as you make your way inbound. A little bit slower on the Warrego, but pretty good conditions between Charlton and Oakey, Torrington and Toowoomba bound traffic. Early looks pretty light. The Baker's Duck is at the Toowoomba Farmers Markets every Saturday morning. You'll find the Baker's Duck with fresh sourdough, pastries and famous almond croissants. Get in early. It goes fast. Station sponsor, the Baker's Duck. 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
6: To stories making news, a new polling shows Pauline Hanson's popularity has fallen following her National Press Club address. The AFR Redbridge poll has seen Senator Hanson's net favourability rating plunge 10% in a month. Labor has regained the lead from One Nation after the minor party's primary support dropped 2 points to 29%. Authorities across Australia are on alert after Al-Qaeda called on supporters to replicate the Bondi terror attack, the group telling followers it's impossible for Western intelligence agencies to foil every lone wolf attack. A state memorial service for Professor Richard Scollier AO will take place on Monday, July 13 at the Sydney Opera House. The former Australian of the Year died earlier this month at the age of 59 after a three-year battle with brain cancer. Blues coach Laurie Daly has dropped Brian To'o from the New South Wales side for State of Origin decider. Brisbane centre Katoni Staggs also been dropped. That's the news and sport headlines. More details soon.
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7: 26 to 7, a partly cloudy day coming up today. Medium chance of some showers most likely during this afternoon or this evening. Light winds becoming easterly 15 to 20 k's an hour this morning. Then becoming light later on this evening as well. Heading towards an expected top today of 16 degrees. Looking ahead to the next couple of days, tomorrow possibly a shower or two and 16. Wednesday, we're back to a fine day and partly cloudy. We'll see how we go as we get a little bit closer to that. Around the region at the moment, out of local weather stations, 8 degrees currently at Gatton, 11 degrees at Oakey, 11 degrees at Cabala, and 10 degrees at Wairima.
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0: 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Hey, it's Jason with you this morning. It is the Morning Brew, and it is our Projecting a Voice for Hope appeal. 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

0: 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It's Josh Kelly. Amazing. 12 minutes to 7. Jason with you. It is the Morning Brew. Great to be with you this morning. Coming up very, very soon, we're hearing from Zach Williams. 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
0: Alrighty, up on the Community Billboard at the moment, the SWAC markets are coming up on Saturday, August 1st from 9 till 2 at 375 Taylor Street in Toowoomba. 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Deborah's phone number is 0412-277-474. 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

0: I know I've put you through it. It's amazing that you can love me like I love me like I.
1: 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We're projecting a voice for hope with for King and Country. Love Me Like I Am. News, sport and weather on the way in just a moment. We'll also check in with Jay and find out what's happening with the traffic this morning. That's coming up very, very soon. Here's Linkin Park at Voice.

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3: In this bulletin, Donald Trump issues a warning to Iran and auction rates dropping. With more, I'm Tracy Weir. The opposition says the federal government has fumbled the rollout of the under-16s social media ban. Labor will double the maximum penalty for companies who fail to adhere to the laws to $99 million. The eSafety Commissioner will also have additional powers to compel information from tech giants. Liberal MP Julian Lisa has told Sky News the government has mismanaged the implementation.
4: And there's clearly people who are subverting the social media ban. That's the first thing. And the second thing is that the big tech haven't taken this seriously enough. And that's why we'll consider these matters when the government presents their full policy proposals to us.
3: And the Greens believe the laws don't go far enough to protect Australians. Fresh polling has revealed One Nation has dropped in popularity following Pauline Hanson's press club address. Sarah Wiedersehen has more.
5: Two new opinion polls show One Nation's popularity has taken a hit, with Labor regaining the lead. The news poll in The Australian shows primary support for the Albanese government has increased from 30% to 33%. Core support for One Nation fell from 31% to 29%, while the coalition has recorded a new historic low of 17%. The Financial Review's Redbridge Accent poll also has Labor retaking the lead on primary votes. But it's Pauline Hanson's popularity that has seen the biggest drop. Her net favourability rating has plunged 10 points in a month.
3: Sarah Wiedersehen. Australia's major capital cities have recorded their worst housing auction clearance rates in more than 5 years. Cotality data shows Sydney recorded a preliminary clearance rate of 47.3%, its lowest since April of 2020. Melbourne recorded its weakest rate since the city's COVID-19 lockdowns in September of 2021, and Brisbane came in at 39.3%, while Adelaide was the standout, with the clearance rate soaring to 68.7%. The ceasefire between the US and Iran remains on shaky ground after they traded strikes in and around the Strait of Hormuz, both countries accusing each other of violating the interim agreement. In a post on Truth Social, President Donald Trump says it's very possible the US may be forced to militarily complete the job. Turning to sport, and in the NRL, the Tigers have gone down to the Knights 12 points to 6. Tigers coach Benji Marshall says they let the game get away from them.
6: A couple of key moments in the game that are hurting us at the moment. Look, there was a lot that I liked. The fact we couldn't ice that game, given the possession we had, the good ball sets we had.
3: In the earlier game, the Raiders beat the Dragons 24-16. And England captain Ben Stokes will retire from international cricket after the third test against New Zealand. And in tennis, Alexander Vukic will be the first Australian on court for this year's Wimbledon. He'll play young American Jensen Brooksby. That's the news and sport. I'm Tracy Weir.
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7: Flow of traffic through Toowoomba looking good early. No issues coming through from the Warrego Highway and certainly Gatton-Helidon Road linking up into Helidon Spa and coming up the range. Looking fairly clear. A little bit more traffic inbound this morning in the last 15. Just if you're making your way through Toowoomba Athol Road or Anzac Avenue at James Street. That's building. Roadworks not affecting us Westbrook Athol. That's looking clear. A little bit slower just north of Charlton or Gowrie Mountain if you're running through inbound. Something new is coming to this June, this Baker's Duck. The Baker's Duck is launching the winter-inspired seasonal menu, full warm indulgent pastries. It's dropped June 1, station sponsor, the Baker's Duck. More local traffic soon on 92.9 Voice FM.
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8: 6 minutes past seven, a partly cloudy day coming up today. Medium chances of some showers, most likely during the afternoon and evening. Light winds becoming easterly, 15 to 25 k's an hour this morning, then becoming light later on this evening, heading towards an expected top today of just 16 degrees around the region at the moment. At local weather stations, 9 degrees at Wellcamp at the moment, 11 degrees at Rockville, sitting on 10 degrees at Withcott and 11 degrees at Top Camp.
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0: Yes, indeedy. On the way this morning, we're going to check out what's happening with the Voice FM job spot very, very soon. Forrest Frank's got a song for us not too far away. And we'll also check out what is happening up on the community billboard. 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

0: 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It's Sean Rodriguez, Just Like God, Empire of the Sun there as well. It is the Morning Brew. 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And also, let's check out what's happening in the job market around the place.
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0: Up on the job spot this morning, the Darling Downs Adventist College is looking for a friendly, reliable school bus driver to join the team as a part-timer or casual role during the school holidays. 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Applications close on the 10th of July. 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
1: Today's encouraging words come from Psalm 4, verse 8, which offers some comfort. 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

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On the way in just a moment, the latest in news headlines. We'll also check in with Jay to find out what's happening with the traffic around the place this morning. Brian Adams has got a song for us not far away as well. 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
6: Love traffic through Toowoomba, looking good early. No issues coming through from the Warrego Highway and certainly Gatton Helidon Road linking up into Helidon Spa and coming up the range. Looking fairly clear. A little bit more traffic inbound this morning in the last 15, just if you're making your way through Toowoomba Athol Road or Anzac Avenue at James Street. That's building. Roadworks not affecting us Westbrook Athol. That's looking clear. A little bit slower just north of Charlton or Gowrie Mountain if you're running through inbound. Something new is coming to this June, this Baker's Duck. The Baker's Duck is launching the winter-inspired seasonal menu, full warm indulgent pastries. It's dropped June 1, station sponsor, the Baker's Duck. More local traffic soon on 92.9 Voice FM.
7: In stories making news, Prime Minister Anthony Albanese will meet his Vanuatu counterpart in Canberra today. The government is expected to commit $500 million to climate initiatives and economic growth in the Pacific nation. The pair are also expected to ratify a security treaty, making us Vanuatu's primary policing partner to help curb China's influence. One of the country's biggest energy providers is warning the economics of new wind farms are rapidly deteriorating. Electricity retailer AGL says soaring construction costs had created a widening gap between the cost of new wind farms and the returns investors could expect. The Queensland Police Service has conducted a series of counter-terrorism training exercises across the state. The operations were conducted in shopping centres and at Suncorp Stadium to ensure officers are prepared to respond to terror-related threats. In sport, Oscar Piastri has finished fourth at the Austrian Grand Prix, won by George Russell. That's the news and sport headlines. I'm Tracy Weir. More details soon.
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8: 26 to 8, well, a partly cloudy day today. Medium chance of some showers most likely during this afternoon or this evening. Light winds becoming easterly 15 to 25 k's now this morning, becoming light later on this evening, heading towards an expected top today of just 16 degrees around the region at the moment at local weather stations, sitting on 11 degrees at Glenvale, 11 degrees at Highfields at the moment, 10 degrees at Middle Ridge and 9 degrees at Wellcamp.
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0: 22 to 8. Brian Adams, everything I do for you. We're projecting a voice for hope at Voice FM and across Toowoomba and the Lockyer Valley right now. People are tuning in for something real, something encouraging, something that reminds them that they're not alone. That only happens because of people like you and people like Joe. And I caught Joe on the phone to talk to her about why she believes Voice FM should stay on air.
1: Honestly, like a place of comfort for me. I know that I gave just because personally I find the news and also just other broadcast stations and even like TikTok and Instagram, it can all just be a bit depressing and a bit negative sometimes. And it's easy for me to feel down after like being exposed to all that. And so I just gave because when I turn it on, like I know it's a place that I can escape that and I can be assured that I'm not going to, like I could still face some of the issues, but I'm not going to be like hit with it in the same heavy and confronting way.
0: Yeah, good point, Joe. 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

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Kool-Aid on the way in just a moment. 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

0: 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It's Alex Lloyd. 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
0: Alrighty, up on the Community Billboard today, coming up on the 21st of July. 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The next meeting is Tuesday, the 21st of July. 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

0: 92.9 Voice FM. It's Josiah Queen and Life Worth Dying. Hey, it's Jason with you. It is the Morning Brew and it is our Projecting a Voice for Hope appeal. 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What does that mean? Well, it means a lot to a lot of people. I asked Killian what it meant to her.
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Jay's in to check out what's happening with the traffic around the place this morning as well. Getting us to News, Sport and Weather, here's Jessica Malboy at Voice.

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4: In this bulletin, public hearings for the Royal Commission into Anti-Semitism set to resume and players ready for Wimbledon. With more, I'm Tracy Weir. Prime Minister Anthony Albanese will meet his Vanuatu counterpart in Canberra today. The government is expected to commit $500 million to climate initiatives and economic growth in the Pacific nation. The pair are also expected to ratify a security treaty, making us Vanuatu's primary policing partner to help curb China's influence. There's been more claims of corruption in the Allan government's Big Build project. Victoria's top Labor hire commissioner, Steve Dargavel, has described the Big Build mega contractors as the head of the rotting fish. There is renewed calls for a state-based royal commission. Former IBAC commissioner Robert Redlich telling 60 Minutes there needs to be a thorough investigation.
5: This is an unprecedented historic scandal. I know of no scandal that's involved the sort of public wastage that has occurred here.
4: Victorian Premier Jacinta Allen maintains a royal commission is not needed. Public hearings for the Royal Commission into Anti-Semitism will resume today. The third hearing block will focus on the distribution of anti-Semitic content and other forms of hate speech online. It will also examine anti-Semitism in traditional media and broadcasting. One of the most respected economic institutions in the world is warning the AI boom could create an international recession. The Bank for International Settlements says there are substantial doubts about whether the current tech expansion is sustainable. Another case of bird flu has been confirmed in Western Australia. A fourth migratory seabird in the country has now returned a positive result for the H5N1 strain. Wildlife rescuer Mish Simpson says it's a concern for the entire country.
6: It's just left us all scrambling now that because it's happened all so quickly.
4: Bird and cat owners, along with poultry industry, are being told to be alert for signs of the virus. People in Venezuela are clinging to a glimmer of hope as aid workers continue to search through the rubble for survivors from last week's twin earthquakes. At least 1,400 people have been confirmed to have died, while tens of thousands of people are still believed to be missing. Two 11-year-old boys have been rescued after being trapped for days. To sport, and the tennis world is preparing for Serena Williams' comeback and the Aussie ready to rain on her parade. Craig Gabriel has more.
7: When the draw was done, there were gasps when Mayer Joint and Serena Williams were pulled out of the back to be playing one another. Mayer was hoping it would be on a big court. Well, she's not going to get one any bigger than what she'll be featuring on. It's been revealed that Mayer and Serena will be third match on centre court on Tuesday. That will start with ladies defending champion Iga Swiatek, who plays Taylor Townsend.
4: Craig Gabriel. And Oscar Piastri has finished fourth at the Austrian Grand Prix, won by George Russell. That's the latest news and sport. I'm Tracy Weir.
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8: Morning, everybody. Earlier accidents coming through the run. If you're making your way, just watch out to prior to Charlton, the inbound direction, that flow of traffic actually through Kingsthorpe, a single vehicle accident. We did have both directions affected in the last 15. You will go a little bit slower through there on the Warrego Highway. You could use Whedon Road to avoid it, but if you're travelling through north of Kingsthorpe, Haddon Road is the location for that incident. We'll keep an eye on that. As the morning run builds around most of Toowoomba, things looking good up and down the range. No issues through Newtown to West Street, clear as well. We'll keep an eye on all of it for you. The Baker's Duck now has a full dine-in brunch menu. If your morning starts with coffee and sourdough, the Baker's Duck's got you covered. Walk-ins welcome 7 days a week. Station sponsor, the Baker's Duck. 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
1: 6 minutes past 8, 92.9 Voice FM. A partly cloudy day today. Medium chance of some showers. Most likely during this afternoon or this evening. Light winds becoming easterly, 15 to 20 k's an hour this morning, and then becoming light later on in the evening. Heading towards an expected top today of 16 degrees around the region at the moment at local weather stations, sitting on 11 degrees still at Highfields, 13 degrees at Westbrook at the moment, and 11 degrees at Centenary Heights.
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0: Alrighty, this morning on coming up very, very soon, we're going to check out our celebration shout out. Remember, if you've got a celebration, we would love to shout out about with that with you. Also, not too far away, we'll check out some of the things that are happening in our community up on the community board. And remember, on Wednesday morning this week, it happens on Wednesday mornings, thanks to our station sponsor, Jackie Walker Sells, it's the perfect match coming up on Wednesday morning, round about 20 past 8. So what is the perfect match? It's a simple word association game. I say a word, you say the first word that pops into your mind, and we see if it matches with Jackie Walker. If it does, you win some cash. Up to $250 cash up for grabs this coming Wednesday morning. It's Wednesday. It's our perfect match, thanks to Jackie Walker Sills. This Wednesday morning at Voice FM, it is our Projecting a Voice for Hope appeal. 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
0: Oh, yes, indeedy. It's a celebration and a shout-out this morning. Happy birthday to Mike, who's having a birthday today. Happy birthday, Mike. Hope you have an absolutely amazing day. Ken's also birthdaying today. Happy birthday, Ken. Gary Busey is birthdaying along with you guys. He's 82 today, the American actor. Also birthdaying along today is Colin Hay. He's the Scottish-Australian singer and actor. He was a vocalist with Men at Work. He's 73 today, is Colin Hay. Brett McKenzie is having a birthday today as well. Who's Brett McKenzie? Well, he's a New Zealand comedian and musician, one half of the comedy team Flight of the Conchords. Yeah, Brett McKenzie is 50 today. And here's one of the best things that I could think of today. you can tell that I'm an Apple user. Steve Wozniak tested the very first prototype of the Apple computer on this day in 1975. There you go. There you go. There's your World Day of Observance today that I'm watching. Yes, if you have something happening in our community, if you've got a celebration to shout out about, we would love to celebrate along with you. 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You can let us know about your celebration, whatever it is you're celebrating. We'll love to shout out along with you. 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
1: Today's encouraging words come from Psalm 4, verse 8, which offers some comfort. In peace, I will both lie down and sleep. For you alone, O Lord, make me dwell in safety. 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Rest in His safety. 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

0: 28 past 8, 92.9 Voice FM. We are projecting a voice for hope. That is brand new music from Kane, Living Water. On the way very soon, the latest news, sport and weather details. We'll also check in with Jay one last time to see what's happening with the traffic this morning. It is the Morning Brew and it is the Voice FM projecting a voice for hope appeal. Now, I jumped on the phone a little while ago and checked in with Chelsea why she has given to our projecting a voice for hope appeal.
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4: Morning, everybody. That earlier accident managing to clear and looking much better if you're trying to get through the Warrego Highway at Kingsthorpe. It didn't slow us up too much. Single vehicle crash, lanes reopened. Diagula Highway, Yarraman. Just watch out for a fire through there as well. So we've had a few issues further out. Towards the central part of Toowoomba, moving fairly well, Hume Street. From Bridge, really good as well. And that run through North Street, I suppose, North Point Shopping Centre. And around Downlands, obviously, a couple of weeks' holidays. So I think it's going to be a fair bit quieter through there. We'll keep you updated with all of it. Something new's coming. Well, it's arrived. June, the Baker's Duck. The Baker's Duck is launching their winter-inspired seasonal menu. It's warm, indulgent pastries. Faux on June 1, station sponsor, the Baker's Duck. More local traffic this afternoon from 3:30, actually, with Jason on 92.9 Voice FM.
5: In stories making news, Australia is expected to sign a key defence deal with Vanuatu today. For close to a decade, the government has been trying to negotiate a deal with the island nation to help curb China's influence in the region. Prime Minister Jotham Napat will meet with Anthony Albanese today, with the pair expected to ratify the new security pact. Thousands of people across New South Wales will soon be able to access free GP consultations for ADHD. Children and adults seeking an ADHD assessment can face costs between $500 and $1,500. Data suggests every jurisdiction in the country except WA will have to start cutting services due to the size of the interest bill on their debt. Ratings agency S&P Global says overall state and territory debt is on track to surpass $1 trillion by the turn of the decade. Turning to sport, and Canada has won the first knockout match of the FIFA World Cup, securing a 1-0 victory in the second minute of stoppage time. That's the news and sport headlines. More details soon.
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6: 25 to 9, a partly cloudy day coming up today. Medium chance of some showers, most likely during this afternoon or this evening. Light winds becoming easterly, 15 to 25 k's an hour this morning, then becoming light later on this evening. Heading towards an expected top today of 16 degrees around the region at the moment. 14 degrees at Oakey, 12 degrees at Gatton, 14 degrees at Westbrook, and 12 degrees at Caballo.
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0: 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It's Hootie and the Blowfish. Only want to be with you. 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
1: I was going through a pretty messy sort of separation, unfortunately, and I was doing a lot of the heavy lifting, and life is complicated enough as it is, and having that on your plate wasn't good. And, you know, I just kept listening to the radio. I kept listening for some sort of guidance and some sort of inspiration, and just listening to the word clarified where I needed to be and uncluttered my life, and just kept it all simple for me to sort of work through. And it sort of like crystallized where I needed to be, and just to keep my own thoughts and my own life simple and how to get through the toughest time of my life. And I couldn't be more grateful. I'm eternally grateful for listening to those words. So I thought it would be best now to pay it back.
0: 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Here's Bay Turner.

16 to 9, 92.9 Voice FM. It's Bay Turner. Praise the Lord. It's Sunday Prelude with Jordan Feelers. On the way, not too far away, we're hearing from We Are Messengers. Also on the way, we're going to catch up with Janelle from Queensland Museum Cobb & Co. to find out all about the things that are happening over these school holidays at Cobb & Co. We're going to do that a little bit after 9:30 this morning, catching up with Janelle. Here's Vanessa Amorosi at Voice.

0: 12 minutes to 9, 92.9 Voice FM. It's Vanessa Amorosi. Absolutely everybody is welcome to give to our end of financial year appeal. It's our Projecting a Voice for Hope appeal. 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
8: 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Still trying.

And it's Josiah Queen, Demons, on the way very soon. The latest news, sport and weather details. Coming up after 9 this morning, hearing from Benson Boone. We're also going to check in with Janelle from Queensland Museum Cobb & Co. to find out what's happening over the school holidays at Cobb & Co. 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

0: Hope lives here. 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
3: In this bulletin, Vanuatu's Prime Minister to meet with Anthony Albanese and decision time for Dean Solomon. With more, I'm Tracy Weir. Australia is expected to sign a key defence deal with Vanuatu following years of false starts. Nelson Scott has details.
4: For close to a decade, the government has been trying to negotiate a deal with Vanuatu to help curb China's influence in the region. Prime Minister Jotham Napat will meet his Australian counterpart in Canberra today, where the pair are expected to ratify a new security pact. The agreement will likely cement us as Vanuatu's primary policing partner and will ensure their critical infrastructure can't be used by any foreign military. Australia is also expected to commit over $500 million to supporting climate change adaptation and economic growth in the Pacific nation. The deal comes as Australia seeks to strike similar arrangements with Fiji and the Solomon Islands.
3: Nelson Scott. One Nation has seen its support stumble after the Minor Party and its leader, Pauline Hanson, faced policy scrutiny over the past week. The latest News Poll and Redbridge survey both have the Minor Party with a primary vote of 29%, with Labor back on top. But it is the coalition that would be most concerned, with the News Poll placing its core support at a historic low of 17%. Thousands of people across New South Wales will soon be able to access free GP consultations for ADHD. Children and adults seeking an ADHD assessment can face costs between $500 and $1,500. New South Wales Health Minister Ryan Park says the move will ensure people receive the care they need.
5: We know that for many people, accessing an ADHD assessment involves an enormous amount of cost, up to $1,500, and time in delays in reaching specialists.
3: Approximately 1 in 20 Australians are living with the condition. New research shows Australian students are being caught in a financial double squeeze, higher university fees and the cost of living. Universities Australia data found the cost of maintaining a basic student living standard has risen 5% faster than inflation since 2021. Chief Executive Luke Sheehy says there should be fewer barriers to education.
5: We need more students graduating in teaching, in nursing, in engineering and healthcare to support Australia's future. And we can't continue if we put these barriers up of high fees. We've had 5 years of these fees. It's time that they were replaced.
3: Statistics show 75.4% of Australian undergraduates secure full-time employment within 4 to 6 months of completing their studies. Turning to sport and in the AFL, Essendon interim coach Dean Solomon admits he's got a decision to make if he's going to apply for the senior coaching job. The Bombers suffering a 14-point loss to North Melbourne yesterday. And Canada is through to the round of 16 at the FIFA World Cup, beating South Africa 1-0, scoring in the 92nd minute. That's the latest news and sport. I'm Tracy Weir.
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6: 5 minutes past nine. Good morning. Well, partly cloudy day coming up today. Medium chance of some showers, most likely during this afternoon or this evening. Light winds becoming easterly, 15 to 25 k's an hour this morning, becoming light later on this evening as well. A UV index today of 4, which is moderate, with sun protection recommended 9:50 a.m. until 1:50 p.m. Heading towards that expected top today of 16 degrees around the region at the moment. At local weather station, sitting on 14 degrees currently at Newtown, 16 degrees at Withcott, 13 degrees at Rangeville, and 16 degrees at Westbrook.
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0: 9 minutes past nine, 92.9 Voice FM. It's sixpence, none the richer. Kiss me. Hey, it's Jason with you this morning. It is the Morning Brew. Corey Asprey is on the way very, very soon. Let's press the button.
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0: Indeed. Indeed, she will. So coming up on Wednesday morning, thanks to Jackie Walker Sells, it is the perfect match. A little word association game with Jackie. Your chance to win up to $250. Cash on Wednesday morning. On the way as well, we have our Projecting a Voice for Hope appeal that's happening today and tomorrow. 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I caught up with Jen to ask Jen why she is a supporter of Voice FM.
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0: 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Voice. I'm sorry.

0: 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It is brand new music from Corey Asprey. Out sing the Angels. Benson Boone there as well. On the way, not too far away, we're hearing from Colby Calais. Also, it is our end of financial year appeal right now. 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
1: 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And amazing work that you guys have done and are doing in so many people's life. That's the best I can put from my side, you know. Keep doing the good work you guys doing, changing lives of people, so many people, you know, every day, almost kind of every minute of the day, you know, you guys are impacting someone's life. So in that respect, God has put a certain amount in my heart to give towards you, and that's what I did this morning.
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0: 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Today's encouraging words.
1: Today's encouraging words come from Psalm 4, verse 8, which offers some comfort. In peace, I will both lie down and sleep. For you alone, O Lord, make me dwell in safety. 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Rest in His safety. 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

0: 29 past 9, 92.9 Voice FM, projecting a voice for hope. It's Youth Alive with Ethan Beer, left the 99. We're not too far away from the latest news headlines. And also we're going to check in with Janelle very soon from Queensland Museum Cobb & Co. to find out all about the things that are happening these school holidays at Cobb & Co. 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Now, tickets are on sale right now, and there is a flash ticket sale on right now. If you enter the code EOFY, end of financial year, EOFY, until tomorrow, you get $10 off the early bird price. Now, the early bird price for this concert is already very, very cheap at just $25. 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And you can enjoy this incredible concert experience with Amiga Levine from New Zealand and also from the Gold Coast. It's River Movement and from Toowoomba. Yeah, Sarah Goulds. It's going to be a wonderful evening, August 22. All thanks to our sponsors, Coorong, Creative Blinds, Toowoomba, Jackie Walker Sells, Grain Tech, and Sharp Builders. It is All Things New with Amiga Levine coming August 22. EOFY is the code if you would like to get those $15 tickets right now at 929voice.fm.
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10: In stories making news, opposition leader Angus Taylor is urging his colleagues to be patient as he tries to reset the coalition. Two new opinion polls show core support for the party continues to flounder at record lows. Mr. Taylor is also struggling to make any inroad as preferred Prime Minister against Anthony Albanese and Pauline Hanson. Police in Queensland are ramping up their counter-terrorism exercises as authorities face an unprecedented number of security threats. The operations have been conducted at shopping centres and at Suncorp Stadium to ensure officers are prepared to respond to terror-related incidents. New data shows Australian students are being doubly squeezed by higher university fees and the cost of living. Universities Australia research shows the cost of maintaining a basic student living standard has risen 5% faster than inflation since 2021. And Elise Perry's dominant T20 World Cup has continued. The Aussies going undefeated through the group stage, with Perry scoring 56 from 38 balls in a 6-wicket win over India. That's the news and sport headlines. More details soon.
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0: 27 to 10, a partly cloudy day today. Medium chance of showers most likely during the afternoon and evening. Light winds easterly 15 to 25 k's an hour this morning, becoming much lighter later on this evening, heading towards an expected top of 16 degrees around the region at the moment, 12 degrees at Mount Lofty at the moment, 16 degrees at Westbrook, 15 degrees at Torrington, and currently at Grantham, 17 degrees.
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0: At 92.9 Voice FM, we are projecting a voice for hope, and it is the school holidays, and at Queensland Museum Cobb & Co, it's a jam-packed time. Hello, Janelle, how you doing?
1: I'm very well, thanks, Jason.
0: Awesome to hear. So, the school holidays is here. What are we doing at the Queensland Museum Cobb & Co over the school holidays, Janelle?
1: We have a whole winter school holiday program packed with experiences from 5-year-olds right up to 17-year-olds this holiday. So it's an amazing time to come to the museum and look at all sorts of different experiences. And, of course, adults can enjoy our, you know, Secrets Objects of Intrigue exhibition, our other galleries, as well as our coffee shop.
0: So tell us about some of the things that are happening for the young ones to start off with.
1: Okay, for the young ones, this week from today up until next Monday, we've got our code-breaking challenge. So this is a brand-new experience which is inspired by Secrets Objects of Intrigue, and kids get to assemble and customise their own code-breaking device.
0: Ooh.
1: And then they have to tackle all these different clues and secret messages around the museum to see if they can figure out the words using their code breaker. And they'll also discover things like mirror words and illusions and look at problem solving and how they can act like little spies to or detectives and figure out the clues.
0: Fantastic. So that's designed for 5 to 12-year-olds, the code breaking challenge, 10, 11:30 and 1 p.m. daily. What else is happening, Janelle?
1: So then next week we go into our big blockbuster week of magic shows. So our magic workshops have already sold out in the afternoon, but we've got live magic shows and there are still tickets available, so people can book online for our magic shows at 10 and 11:30 from the 7th to the 10th, so from next Tuesday to Friday. So, and this is an interactive magic show with a working magician, and you're going to see impossible illusions. There'll be audience participation and lots of surprising moments. So it's a chance to get up close to a magic show and look at all of the curiosity and wonder and the sense of discovery that comes with magic.
0: Sounds like a fun time and takes me back to my days as a magic consultant, but let's not even go into that. let's talk about the teen workshops that are happening over the holidays.
1: That's right, yeah. It's a chance for teens this holidays to swap screen time for forge time.
0: Forge time.
1: We still have some spots left in our teen blacksmithing workshops where they can come in and work with skilled artisans, and also in our teen jewellery making. So, and when we're looking at teen jewellery making, this is working with a jeweller, a silversmith, and they'll be working with, they won't be working with silver, but they'll be working with aluminium and brass and copper to create their own jewellery. So they'll learn those techniques as well as the techniques of blacksmithing and come away with their own unique handcrafted piece that they've done in a 3-hour workshop.
0: That sounds like an amazing thing to be doing, not just the blacksmithing, but I am fascinated by jewellery making, and that's what a great skill to learn, and just that dexterity with your fingers and that sort of thing, getting in amongst that. It'd be awesome.
1: That's right, yes, and it gives them a taster to see, oh, do I really like this? Mm. And then they can obviously go on to do further courses once they have turned 16. So it's a wonderful opportunity to learn new skills and be creative also learning practical skills as well. So they have a wonderful time in our teen workshops. And a lot of those people come back, those kids come back when they are 16 and carry on with those skills in longer workshops.
0: Fantastic stuff. Well, Janelle, thank you so much. There's so much happening at Queensland Museum Cobb & Co these school holidays, and obviously not forgetting as well Secrets Objects of Intrigue, that exhibition that's running from 9 till 4 daily.
1: That's right, yes. And we look forward to seeing everyone. So for any more information, just hop online and they can book their tickets.
0: Fantastic. Hey, Janelle, thanks so much for your time. Good to catch up.
1: Thanks, Jason.
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0: 14 minutes to 10, 92.9 Voice FM, projecting a voice for hope. It is you two, Vertigo. On the way soon, we're hearing from Amiga Levine. Hey, something to do over these school holidays for 5 to 13-year-olds. It's the Build a Lego Habitat competition, especially as leading towards the Toowoomba Brick Show, the Lego fan exhibition, which is happening August 8. If you would like to get involved in the Build a Lego Habitat competition for 5 to 13-year-olds, all the details are on Facebook at Toowoomba Brick Show. Just do a search for Toowoomba Brick Show. You'll find all the details about that competition, and you can join the challenge, testing your Lego design and creativity skills over the school holidays, building a Lego habitat, which is a small build on an 8x8 base. So what creations can you come up with? Those habitats will be on display at the Toowoomba Brick Show. There's prizes for all different age categories in those 5 to 13-year-olds. And the Toowoomba Brick Show is coming August 8th, and it will be happening at Glenvale. 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

9 minutes to 10, 92.9 Voice FM. It's Jamie McDonald. Ain't no way. Hey, it's Jace with you. Now, I'm very excited for Amiga Levine. Now, he used to be in a band called Parachute Band. That was back in the earlier 2000s. And, well, Amiga's had a bit of an interesting time, and he would love to share his testimony with you. It's a fascinating story, and he is coming August 22 to Humeridge Church of Christ. Amiga Levine with River Movement from the Gold Coast and also Sarah Goulds. Tickets are just $15 right now. So there's a flash sale on tickets right now at 929voice.fm. 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It's the flash sale code of EOFY, the end of financial year. EOFY is your code to get $15 tickets right now for Amiga Levine, all things new, coming August 22

0: 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We're projecting a voice for hope with Amiga Levine and his song Sweet and Sour. We're not too far away from news, sport and weather details. Mark's in for music and conversation with Mark after 10 this morning. And remember, we would love your support right now during our end of financial year appeal. Abigail was on the phone a little earlier telling us why she is a supporter of Voice FM.
1: 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But then I turned you guys on and you were very safe space, no songs or words to worry about. And over the past couple months, I've been going through a particularly dark and isolated and lonely period. And I needed to donate because, honestly, until I turned on, I didn't see much hope. And yeah, I didn't see much light in my life until I turned on the radio station and I haven't been able to turn you guys off since. So, yeah, thank you so much.
0: 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And even if that gift is the gift of talking to others about why Voice FM means a lot to you. It is Voice FM. You have a fantastic Monday. I'll catch you again tomorrow morning in the Morning Brew. Here's Dean Lewis.
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4: In this bulletin, support for the Coalition falling and Queensland Police conducting counter-terrorism training. 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Michael Packey has more.
5: Two new opinion polls have been released overnight. News Poll and Redbridge both show support for One Nation has faltered, with its primary vote at 29%. Labor is back on top. And according to News Poll, the Coalition has hit an historic low of 17%. Anthony Albanese has seen a lift in his personal popularity, but dissatisfaction with the Prime Minister is still high. Pauline Hanson has also been marked down, while voters have all but given up on opposition leader Angus Taylor. A number of Mr. Taylor's colleagues are expressing concern over his inability to make any headway since taking the top job.
4: Michael Packey with that report. The Queensland Police Service has conducted a series of counter-terrorism training exercises across the state. The operations were conducted in shopping centres and at Suncorp Stadium to ensure officers are prepared to respond to terror-related threats. The service has stressed while there is no current threat in Queensland, it was important officers were prepared. One of the country's biggest energy providers is warning the economics of new wind farms.